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0: 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I'm 7 years old, and I'm going to do great at my showcase for gymnastics.
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2: Awesome. Listen, you got to bring her down to see us. We are really close by, right? 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We do lunches, pizza. Mrs. Fryer loves pizza, right?
1: That's right.
2: Dude, so we do pizza Thursday nights, Friday nights, all day Saturday and Sunday, wood-fired. I think she'll love it.
1: Oh, the pizza's out of this world. I know.
2: And then we do open mic nights, and you got that cowbell, right?
1: I got the cowbell.
2: Bring the cowbell down. 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We do live music every Saturday night, and we're, like I say, we're really close by. We're open 7 days a week and right here in Piles Grove, New Jersey.
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0: Tracker 19. This here's a rubber duck. You got a copy on me, Big Ben? Come on. Yeah, 10-4, Big Ben, for sure, for sure. By golly, it's clean, clear to Flagtown. Come on. Yeah, it's a big 10-4 there, Big Ben. Yeah, we definitely got the front door, good buddy. Mercy sakes alive, looks like we got us a convoy.
1: Dark of the moon on the 6th of June in a Kenworth pulling logs. Cab over Pete with a reefer on and a Jimmy hauling hogs. We is heading for Bear on I-10 about a mile out of Shaky Town. I says, Pigpen, this here's a rubber duck and I'm about to put the hammer down.

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0: Sorry, Big Ben, you're still too close. 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
1: Well, we rolled up Interstate 44 like a rocket sled on rails. We tore up all of our swindle sheets and left them setting on the scales. By the time we hit that Chi-town, them bears was getting smart. They'd brought up some reinforcements from the Illinois National Guard. There's armored cars and tanks and jeeps and rigs of every size. Yeah, them chicken coops was full of bears and choppers filled the skies. Well, we shot the line, we went for broke with 1,000 screaming trucks and 11 long-haired friends of Jesus in a chartreuse microbus.

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1: 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I could see the bridge was lined with bears, but it didn't have a doggone dime. 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

0: everyone. 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
1: It has been forever. How you doing, Fryer?
0: I'm doing wonderful.
1: And how is Mrs. Fryer?
0: She is doing great.
1: Awesome. Listen, you got to bring her down to see us. We are really close by, right? We're only right near Cowtown Rodeo, right in Piles Grove, New Jersey. We're open 7 days a week. We do lunches, pizza. Mrs. Fryer loves pizza, right?
0: That's right.
1: Dude, so we do pizza Thursday nights, Friday nights, all day Saturday and Sunday, wood fired. I think she'll love it.
0: Oh, the pizza's out of this world. I know.
1: And then we do open mic nights, and you got that cowbell, right?
0: I got the cowbell.
1: Bring the cowbell down. You and I can do a song together. We do live music every Saturday night, and we're, like I say, we're really close by. We're open 7 days a week, and right here in Piles Grove, New Jersey.
0: What is the address?
1: It is

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0: Yeah, I'm your boogeyman. I'm back. Cruising 92.1. Monday morning. Yeah, another Monday morning. And we'll get things started for today right here on Cruising 92.1. A short week for a lot of people. We'll be here all week for you right here on Cruising 92.1. And we'll get things started.
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4: Spotty afternoon showers warming you, but high 86. Tuesday, hot with a mix of sun and clouds, high 91. Scattered severe storms late day. Wednesday, partly sunny, hot and humid, and a high of 90. Downpours are also possible. For weather anytime, WVLT.com. 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
4: 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Right here on Cruisin'.

0: Cruise at 92.1. Time to check sports. Friday night, it was Bengals 30, the Eagles 13. And yesterday, Phillies 5, Angels 2. And the Phillies swept that series. They needed that. Even though the Angels were like the last place team. Phillies play the Diamondbacks tonight at 9:40. Union 3, New York 1 on Saturday. Union will play Montreal next Saturday. And that's your sports. News you can use. I don't know if this is your first day of school. If it is, welcome. Last week of summer. Not regular summer, but you know what we call summer. But it's weird this year because a lot of the schools have started already. So we'll do some news you can use. And high school football started. We'll be back.
1: AP News, I'm Marcela Sanchez. President Trump's administration plans to impose sanctions on another bank this week as it intensifies its efforts to economically isolate Iran. Treasury Secretary Scott Bessent spoke to the AP ahead of Group of 20 meetings in Asheville, North Carolina, where he's expected to individually meet with his counterparts from the world's major and developing economies to encourage cooperation against Iran. The National Park Service says one person has died and about 15 people are missing or unaccounted for after a major flash flood at the Grand Canyon. The flooding also knocked out the only water pipeline serving tourists and residents. Starting today, tourists will not be able to stay overnight at lodges or hotels in the park because of a limited water supply. AP correspondent Julie Walker reports on the latest tit-for-tat in the war over Lake Ontario, which Trump renamed Lake America.
2: President Trump and Ontario Premier Doug Ford trading barbs over what to call a lake straddling Canada and the U.S. Ford on ABC this week.
3: It was like something out of Saturday Night Live when he signed a document saying change to Lake America. No one's going to call it Lake of America. It's been Lake Ontario for hundreds of years.
2: Trump doubling down, reposting a meme showing Canada geese with his hair firing rifles as they protect Lake America.
3: Canadians love the American people. We differentiate between the great American people and the president.
2: The kerfuffle began over tariffs, with Trump slapping a 50% tax on $20 billion worth of Canadian imports. Canada firing back with the same tax on American goods. Friday, Trump signing an order renaming Lake Ontario Lake America. Saturday, Ford erecting a giant billboard reading Lake Ontario Now and Always. I'm Julie Walker.
1: This is AP News.
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0: Spotty afternoon showers, warm and humid, high 86. Tuesday, hot with a mix of sun and clouds, high 91. Scattered severe thunderstorms. And Wednesday, partly sunny, hot and humid, high 90. Downpours are possible, they say. For weather anytime, WVLT.com.
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0: It's 69 at the station playing the greatest hits of all time. And on a Monday morning, this is a Monday morning song.

0: That's Robert Palmer, cruising 92.1, 6:35 in the morning, the fire coming out of your radio. What a weekend we had. And I hope you had a great weekend. I got to thank the folks from Daily Plumbing. They invited me out to a theme party. And Pepper Paul missed this one. This was a party for Pepper Paul. It was an Elvis theme party. And they have a beautiful little house down the shore. And I'm not going to say exactly where it is because I don't want to give that away. But it really is a nice area down in North Wildwood. And it was funny when we got there because I didn't know exactly where the party was, and it was a little off the road. So I was talking to the gentleman that had the party, and I said, wait, I see an Elvis coming towards me. He says, ask him how to get here because it's a little complicated. So we followed him, and he told me where to go. And when we get there, there are four Elvises looking at me. And my wife, Mrs. Fryer, she says, well, who's having the party? And I said, well, it looks so much like Elvis, I can't tell until they came up to me. So it was really a neat thing right on the water. And I thank them for inviting me. Daily Plumbing, good advertisers here on the station. And Greg from VPS Marketing was also there. And I think he will be coming back with us here on the air. And like I said, it was a good time by all. Just a relaxing night. They had an Elvis impersonator, which was really good. And just nice, fun people from all over. And I enjoyed meeting them, and like I said, just very nice people, and we thank them for inviting us, and you'll hear more about it. If you're friends with me on Facebook, I posted pictures. It was good. It really was. Anyway, we'll take a break. We'll come back. We got George Harrison on deck.
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2: Oh, you never know. Spotty afternoon showers and warm and humid today. High 86. Tuesday hot with a mix of sun and clouds. Scattered afternoon showers, they could be severe, high 91. And Wednesday, partly sunny, hot and humid, high 90. Can rule out downpours all day long. And right now it's 69.

0: So that's Rick Springfield. Don't talk to strangers. Cruising 92.1, the Friar coming out of your radio. And I was talking about the party I went to over the weekend, Elvis party, and met a lot of listeners, which was really nice. One lady says she takes her shower with me every day, and she cranks it up. Okay. Well, that's nice. My wife had to laugh.
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0: Spotty afternoon showers, warm in Euban, high 86. Tuesday, hot with a mix of sun and clouds and a high of 91. Can't rule out a scattered storm. And Wednesday, partly sunny, hot, humid, high 90. And downpours are possible. 69 right now.
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0: But right now, they say it's going to be a great holiday weekend, Saturday and Sunday. And Monday. So let's put up with the lousy weather and things will get better. That's what they're saying. I was talking about Elvis. Let's stick in an Elvis song right now for you, right here on Cruise 92.1. And we'll send it out to Greg from VPS Marketing and the Dailies and Daily Plumbing.

That's Electric Light Orchestra, ELO. Right now, 7:06 in the morning. It's a holiday week. Oh, yeah. Some schools have returned. And everybody's taking care of business. A little weird this year, isn't it? With the schools going back and we haven't celebrated the holiday. I just feel everything's

0: It's Cruising 92.1, the Frog coming out of your radio. Time to check on some sports. And hard to believe high school football started this past weekend. Yeah. School started last week. School starting this week. And a big holiday weekend on its way. So we'll check sports. I didn't get a lot of the college scores and things because that started too this past weekend. But of course, Friday night, Bengals 30, Eagles 13. And the Eagles made some cuts over the week. They're keeping four quarterbacks right now. I'm sure they'll be trading one, but I guess they just couldn't decide. They lost 30-13 to the Bengals, though. That's the end of preseason. It was the Phillies 5, the Angels 2 yesterday. They swept the series. But think about it. The Angels are the last place team. Just saying. They'll play the Diamondbacks tonight at 9:40. Union 3, New York 1 on Saturday in soccer. Union will play Montreal on Saturday. So there won't be any NFL football this coming weekend. And then we'll get that real season started, believe it or not. Everything's starting. Scary, isn't it? Where did the summer go? Wow, it's still happening in September.
1: AP News, I'm Marcela Sanchez. The United Arab Emirates Air Force has intercepted an Iranian drone over its territorial waters. There have been no immediate claims of responsibility from Tehran or any reports of damage. Today's attack comes after U.S. forces struck Iranian rocket launchers in the Strait of Hormuz yesterday, while Iran responded by launching missiles at U.S. sites in Jordan after earlier vowing to retaliate. Meanwhile, Treasury Secretary Scott Bessent says the Trump administration plans to impose sanctions on another bank this week as it intensifies efforts to economically isolate Iran. Bessent spoke with the AP ahead of a group of 20 meetings in Asheville, North Carolina. AP correspondent Donna Warder reports on how Venezuela sees the oil deal with the U.S.
2: Venezuela's acting president, Delcy Rodriguez, says a 25-year deal with the United States for the development of 17 strategic Venezuelan oil fields has a production target of more than 1.5 million barrels per day. And she says the goal goes further with the signing of agreements with oil companies such as Chevron and BP. She says Venezuela contributes oil, its industry, and the experience of its workers accumulated over more than 100 years. The United States contributes the capital and technology needed to recover and develop those assets. Trump announced Friday night that the deal would give the United States a stake in Venezuela's oil reserves, a step toward his goal of extracting energy from Venezuela after U.S. forces captured then-President Nicolas Maduro in January and brought him to New York to face federal drug trafficking charges. I'm Donna Warder.
1: In Nepal, rescuers are trying to find trapped workers in hydroelectric plant tunnels after catastrophic flooding in the country and Tibet. At least 900 people have been killed and more than 4,700 others are missing. This is AP News.
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3: She's great, too. 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
4: Awesome. 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
9: Cruising 92.1 South Jersey weather.
0: Partly cloudy, isolated showers possible in high 85. Tonight, slight chance of showers, low 70. Tuesday, mostly sunny, slight chance of a shower, high 90. Tuesday night, cloudy, slight chance of a shower, a low of 70. And Wednesday, partly sunny and a high of 87.
9: Cruising 92.1.
0: An unsettled week, but once we get through that, it, they say right now it's going to be a fantastic weekend. I also wanted to say, well, Mrs. Fryer wanted to say, Sherry, from Daily Plumbing. She makes a mean jelly shot. I could not partake because I was driving. But she makes the little shot, and then she puts a little Hershey's chocolate on top of it, and then she freezes it. Woo! My wife enjoyed that. Like I said, I could not partake because I had to drive home. So, but my wife thoroughly enjoyed it. It put her in a good mood the rest of the night, too, for some reason. Anyway, we got a couple birthdays to celebrate. Van Morrison, 81 years young. And Debbie Gibson, 56. That's due some Van Morrison right now for you, right here on Cruisin' 92.1.

0: Young. That was a request. That song went out to Vineland here. It's 7:35 in the morning. The Fryer coming out of your radio. A little break. And we got to get a song by Debbie Gibson in because of the fact that she's 56 today. So we'll celebrate her birthday with one song. And then we got some more great music coming your way right here on Cruisin' 92.1. Pepper Paul will be coming your way 10 a.m. this morning right here on Cruisin' 92.1.
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0: 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Well, I usually don't play Debbie Gibson, but it is her birthday.

That was Peter Gabriel. 7:47 in the morning. Little Aerosmith for you right now. It's Ragdoll.

7:52 in the morning. 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And if you have time off, enjoy it this week. Little Zeppelin for you.

0: News at 92.1, a little break. We'll start the 8 o'clock hour. And for those going back to high school today, being a teacher or a student, or those going back to college today, we got the Ramones coming up for you right after this.
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0: 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You won't be disappointed. The weather forecast is brought to you by Dr. Steven Rasner.
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0: Partly cloudy, isolated showers possible, high 85. Tonight, slight chance of showers, low 70. Tuesday, mostly sunny, slight chance of a shower and a high of 90. Tuesday night, cloudy, slight chance of a shower and a low of 70. And Wednesday, partly sunny and a high of 87.
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That's Thin Lizzy. That's what all the college girls are screaming. The boys are back in there. The Clash. Should I stay or should I go? That's the question.

That's Run Down the Beach and Sing One Last Time. One last time, run down the beach and sing. 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

0: Cruiser 92.1. Well, check. Sports one last time today. Friday night, it was the Bengals 30, the Eagles 13 in their last preseason game. Terrible preseason games. In my opinion, I want to see them win, even though it's preseason. And it was the Phillies 5, the Angels 2 yesterday. They swept the series. They'll play the Diamondbacks tonight. 9:40 is the game time. And in soccer, how about this? Union 3, New York 1 on Saturday. Union will take on Montreal next Saturday. That's your sports. Little news you can use. She's being tardy today. News you can use. We'll be back.
1: AP News. I'm Marcela Sanchez. The United Arab Emirates has intercepted an Iranian drone over its territorial waters. The defense ministry says today's attack comes after U.S. forces yesterday struck Iranian rocket launchers on an Iranian island. Iran responded by launching missiles at U.S. sites in Jordan. AP correspondent Julie Walker reports on what we know about President Trump's deal giving U.S. access to vast oil reserves in Venezuela.
2: There's a lot not immediately clear about President Trump's deal giving the U.S. a stake in Venezuela's vast oil reserves. He's calling it the biggest oil deal ever in the South American country. Venezuela's acting president describes it as a step toward economic recovery that will modernize the country's oil industry. No text of any agreement has been released yet. It's not publicly known how soon the reserves could be drilled and who will pay to make it happen. Trump says the deal will help lower gas prices, but experts have repeatedly warned Venezuela's dilapidated oil infrastructure will take years and billions of dollars to repair. A substantial boost in production is not expected to happen quickly. The average price of gas in the U.S. was about $4.08 a gallon Saturday, according to AAA. The average price the same time last year, $3.20. I'm Julie Walker.
1: Rescuers are trying to find trapped workers in hydroelectric plant tunnels after catastrophic flooding in Nepal and Tibet killed at least 900 people and left more than 4,700 missing. Closing statements are scheduled today in one of hip-hop's most anticipated trials involving Dwayne Davis, the man accused of orchestrating the death of Tupac Shakur. Shares were mixed in Europe and Asia, and U.S. futures declined. This is AP News.
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4: Awesome. 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
0: Cruise of 92.1, and oh, we're just going to do the weather. Yes, Lewis.
12: And I'm off the hook. That was on you.
0: Yeah, the dead air was on me. Anyway, by the way, this Lewis is here with me. At this party I went to on over the weekend, there were people asking for you.
12: Really?
0: Oh, yeah. It was an Elvis party. Mm. The Daily Plumbing, nice couple, Michael, Sherry. Elvis theme party. It was very confusing when I got there because I was greeted by four Elvises. And I was trying to, and they were good Elvises. I mean, they looked exactly like Elvis. And I was, my wife, Mrs. Friars, she says, well, who's your client? And I'm a little confused right now. Good thing he came up to me because he looked exactly like Elvis. And Michael. And then he had other people that looked exactly like Elvis. And then when the real Elvis got there, well, the impersonator, he looked like Elvis. So I was really confused. There were Elvises everywhere.
12: So you didn't know if he was coming or going?
0: Yeah. Pepper Paul missed it all. I mean, really. All these Elvises. And really nice time, too. Anyway, I digress. What was I doing? Oh, I'm going to do the weather. 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Partly cloudy, an isolated shower possible, high 85. Tonight, slight chance of showers, low 70. Tuesday, mostly sunny. Slight chance of a shower and a high of 90. And Wednesday, partly sunny, high 87. It's 69 right now.

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6: 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This is Madness. Our house. Right here on Cruise at 92.1. The house that Carl built. Yeah.

Does anybody else feel like this is like a mellow Monday? I don't know. I'm just in a mellow Monday kind of mood. Mr. David Bowie's going to sing for us now. Changes. 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New everything.

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3: Partly cloudy, isolated showers possible and high 85. Tonight, slight chance of showers, low 70. Tuesday, mostly sunny, slight chance of a shower, high 90. Tuesday night, cloudy, slight chance of a shower, low 70. And Wednesday, partly sunny, high 87. 74 right now.
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That's Peter Frampton. 9:07 in the morning. Cruising 92.1. A holiday week for most people. Summer back to school, back to work. Yikes.

0: Bonnie Tyler. Cruising 92.1. It's a heartache. 9:13 in the morning. The Friar till 10 o'clock. And Pepper Paul comes your way from 10 to 12 right here. Then the best mix of music. All happening today here on Cruising 92.1.
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1: She's great, too. 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
2: Awesome. 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
0: Partly cloudy, isolated shower possible, high 85. Humid out there. Tonight, slight chance of showers, low 70. Tuesday, mostly sunny. Slight chance of showers, high 90. Tuesday night, cloudy, a slight chance of a shower, low of 70. And Wednesday, partly sunny, high 87.
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0: Yeah, it's going to be rain on and off the most of the week, but the weekend's going to be gorgeous, they say. That's what they're saying right now. And we get into our double play of the Stones. A classic Stone song. A danceable Stone song. It's Brown Sugar. 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

our double play of the Stones, Cruisin' 92.1, like I do each and every day, right here on Cruisin'. Fleetwood Mac. 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

0: Beautiful song by Fleetwood Mac. Cruising 92.1, 9:31 in the morning. The Fryer coming out of your radio. Don't forget the Senior Expo coming up September 30th in Pittman. And we'll be out there broadcasting live beginning at 10 o'clock. So we got a holiday weekend on its way. And, already I'm talking about the weekend because a lot of people have a short week and they're taking off the entire weekend. And we'll have Monday off. We'll be here Friday for you right here on Cruising 92.1. And we'll take a break. We'll come back with Supertramp. Known as one of the most electrifying tri-state area's hottest bands.
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0: Partly cloudy, isolated showers possible, high 85. Tonight, slight chance of showers, low 70. Tuesday, mostly sunny, a slight chance of shower, and a high of 90. Tuesday night, cloudy, slight chance of a shower, low 70. Wednesday, partly sunny, and a high of 87. 74 right now.
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Little CCR on Cruisin' 92.1. Yeah, a guy and his guitar sitting there jamming to this song. Me and Julia. Come on.

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9: And it says partly cloudy, isolated showers possible, and a high of 85. Tonight, slight chance of showers, low 70. Tuesday, mostly sunny, slight chance of a shower, and a high of 90. Tuesday night, cloudy, slight chance of shower, and low of 70. Wednesday, partly sunny, high 87. It's 74 right now.
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9: Yeah, I'm getting hungry. And, you know, I've been on the air 4 hours, and I've been up 2 hours before that. So, I'm getting hungry. I'm going to get out of here. Pepper Paul coming your way.

0: I'm so happy I got you here.
1: Oh.
0: Keeps me grinning from ear to ear. Don't let go. Ah, don't ever let go, baby. Hang on and hang on tight. Prepare yourself another heavenly back-to-work week Monday morning flight. It's I, the midday fellow, Luke Costello, back on the scene with another rock and roll ragged machine. Getting it done, having some fun. You know the place. For the next solid 2 hours, nothing but the soundtrack of your life as we go here, there, everywhere. Even up there with that air is ever so rare. So if you're ready, and I know you are, let's take that magical musical mystery tour together, shall we? Get up out of your seat, get on your feet, stick out your hand and take a stand and come with me, your midday fellow, Luke Costello, on Cruisin' 92.com.

if we look to the answer as to why for so many years we achieved so much, prospered as no other people on earth, it was because here in this land, we unleashed the energy and individual genius of man to a greater extent than has ever been done before. Freedom and the dignity of the individual have been more available and assured here than in any other place on earth. The price for this freedom at times has been high, but we have never been unwilling to pay that price. Those who say that we're in a time when there are no heroes, they just don't know where to look. The sloping hills of Arlington National Cemetery, with its row upon row of simple white markers bearing crosses or stars of David, they add up to only a tiny fraction of the price that has been paid for our freedom. Each one of those markers is a monument to the kind of hero I spoke of earlier. Their lives ended in places called Belleau Wood, the Argonne, Omaha Beach, Salerno, and halfway around the world on Guadalcanal, Tarawa, Porkchop Hill, the Chosin Reservoir, and in 100 rice paddies and jungles of a place called Vietnam. Under one such marker lies a young man, Martin Treptow, who left his job in a small town barber shop in 1917 to go to France with the famed Rainbow Division. There on the Western Front, he was killed trying to carry a message between battalions under heavy artillery fire. We're told that on his body was found a diary. On the flyleaf, under the heading My Pledge, he had written these words: America must win this war. Therefore, I will work, I will save, I will sacrifice, I will endure. I will fight cheerfully and do my utmost as if the issue of the whole struggle depended on me alone. We must realize that no arsenal or no weapon in the arsenals of the world is so formidable as the will and moral courage of free men and women. It is a weapon our adversaries in today's world do not have. It is a weapon that we as Americans do have. Let that be understood by those who practice terrorism and prey upon their neighbors. As for the enemies of freedom, those who are potential adversaries, they will be reminded that peace is the highest aspiration of the American people. We will negotiate for it, sacrifice for it. We will not surrender for it now or ever. We are Americans.

And a very blessed morning to each and every one of you on this Monday. Yours truly, Luke Costello, your midday fellow, right here at cruising92.com. 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

the one and only Clyde McFadder right band rocking at the Deep Sea Ball right there at 92.com. Yours truly, Lou Costello, on the wheels of steel as we kick off this beautiful Monday morning. Are you ready? These are the Ravens.

Jimmy Ricks and the Ravens, right, Baron? Interesting story about the Ravens. They were just absolutely terrific. But Jimmy Ricks was the bass singer. And up until that time, the bass man never took the lead. Never took the lead. But Jimmy Ricks changed that. And you just heard one of his tunes, which was I Get My Lovin' on a Saturday Night to last the whole week through. Yes, indeed. And that's him on lead, doing the lead, unheard of until then, with the bass player, the bass man, doing the front, doing the main thing. Pretty cool. Jimmy Ricks and those Ravens. Yes, indeed.

Clarence the Frog Man Henry on this Monday morning. Yours truly on the Wheels of Steel. Lou Costello right here with each and every one of you. Johnny. Johnny Maestro.

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know what we're going to do now, right? All the guys on the dance floor, put your hand in one pocket. Jack up your pant leg, because we're going to slop, brother. We're going to slop.

all the way from Pittsburgh, PA, and the Skyliners with one of their big, big hits, Pennies from Heaven. By the way, they had a lot of big, big hits. Yours truly, Lou Costello, right here on a Monday morning. Thank you for joining the party. We do appreciate that very, very much. And we've got a, you know what we've got? I'm going to do a little something about with some tunes that would definitely be, oh, wow. Yes, indeed. So stick around for that. That's coming up shortly. Where are we right here? Okay, we got that, we got that, we got that. All right. In fact, here's an oh, wow. The group are the Poets. And let's see what this sounds like, because I haven't played it in a dog's age.

0: Oh, wow.
1: They are the poets, and she blew a good thing, no doubt about that.
2: Is it a sin?
1: Johnny.
2: Is it a crime?
1: One more time.

Yes, indeed. Guilty by Mr. Johnny Maestro right there. And I've been trying to remember to do this. I lost the piece of paper on two different occasions, but I've got it now. And I'm going to do a little something for a guy that I grew up with, went to high school with. We were all on the same, we lived all on the same street. And this is going to go out to my pal, Kenny Allen. Kenny Allen. We spent a lot of time together. Kenny and his two brothers, Ronnie, Gary, and we had good times. In the wintertime, we'd go down to the lake because it was frozen, solid, and we'd skate. Yes, I did a little ice skating. And but we had good times. We really had good times. Kenny went on to become a Philadelphia policeman, a proud Philadelphia policeman, and retired, I believe, from that occupation. He also had a very cool hot rod truck and a big Pontiac. I think it was a Catalina. Anyway, I hope somebody from the family is listening. Maybe Gary. Maybe Kenny, because we wanted to send something out to Kenny. I know he had a little bit of something going on, medically speaking, but I believe he's okay. So, for Kenny Allen, from all of the guys, we lived on this street called Herbert Boulevard. I don't know who Herbert was, but that's where we all lived, on the same street. And we were known as the Herbert Boulevard Boys. And there was a lot of us. But we were a good group. We had great times, a lot of fun. Kenny, for you, my brother.

0: They are the Four Seasons. That was their first giant hit. That was the one that put them on the charts and all the way out down that musical highway that, man, for years and years, they were one of the few groups, ladies and gentlemen, one of the few, that weathered the storm of the Beatles coming into America. Boy, when they hit the beaches, But the Four Seasons not only held their own, but they were up on the charts regularly. Absolutely amazing.
1: They were up on the charts
0: regularly. Absolutely amazing. Along with Motown. And Motown could hold their own as well, even when the Beatles were at their pinnacle of success. Absolutely amazing. No doubt about it. All right. A little Jackie Wilson. We go to 1972. I know we got a lot of Jackie Wilson fans out there. This is definitely an O.

0: Probably one of the greatest.
1: Oh, wow. Yes, indeed, Mr. Jackie Wilson right there. With an oh, wow, because of you. As we roll through the into hour number two, thank you so much for joining the party. We do appreciate that very, very much. And let me see. Hold on a minute. Let's see. There we go. Okay. And we got to push this button over here and another button over there, and then it's supposed to work. We shall see. Okay. Do-do-do-do. We'll put that like that. Wait. No, that's not right. Hold on. Send it out to all the cats that are going to get that last hurrah, because tomorrow is what? September 1. And you know what they say, right after Labor Day, that's it. Well, let's hope that we've got some nice weather after that as well. In the meantime, in between time, let's party down the shore, shall we? These are the Royal Teens.

0: the Royal Teens right there. And a couple of years ago, I guess, it was probably at least a couple of years. And trying to remember, maybe three years probably, that I connected with the guys again, the Royal Teens. And they told me that they had this new record for summertime, Party Down the Jersey Shore. They sent me a copy of it. I played it. I said, well, this is good. Really good. And they said, would you give it a spin? I go, listen, I heard it, guys. I'm going to spin it a lot for it's a great summer song. And Pepper Paul and a bunch of others there at the studio back in the day, we played the you know what out of it, and we got really nice responses. So we helped those guys, the Royal Teens, to really make something out of that particular record. Went up and down the Jersey Shore. They were all the way up in, my goodness, Parsippany, my goodness, Sea Isle, where else? All up and down the Jersey Shore, and that thing started to play everywhere. And we're just delighted to have done our part for this particular show. Now, 1972, another oh wow.
1: They say the girl's crazy.
0: Ooh, but she's crazy about me. These are the Invitations.

Yes, indeed. The Invitations from 1972. And that's the kind of music that you'll hear in the areas of North and South Carolina, where they dance to a step called the Shag, and they love that kind of music. So they're shagging down there in North Kakalaki and South Kakalaki, and we got an oh wow right about now for my dear, dear friend, may he rest in peace, Mr. Lenny Welch.

buddy. That is my buddy, Mr. Lenny Welch right here. And I think maybe we're going to do a little something like this. This is definitely an oh wow moment. For sure. So let me take a look at this. We've got the Jive Five. We got Smokey Robinson. Anthony and the Imperials. Wow. Anthony and the Imperials. And the Shells doing a little something called Sippin' Soda. And I was made aware of that particular song by my dear buddy, Double H, Harvey Holiday. Yes, indeed. So let's take a look with a Jive Five, shall we?

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That was not the Jive 5. That was Lorraine Ellison, and I Need You. This is the Jive 5.

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Good stuff. 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Are you ready? These are the moments. Start licking the grapes, girl. 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

Ooh, good stuff right there. They are the moments as we roll through this hour number two with yours truly, Lou Costello, on the Wheels of Steel right here. Let's see, what do I... Ah, yes, I send this one out to my buddy, Harvey Holiday, Double H. One called Sippin' Soda by the Shells.

out for Double H, Harvey Holiday right there, and Sipping Soda by the Shells. And then in 61, there were the Teen Queens with this.

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Costello with you on the Wheels of Steel. Now, back in the, when we were back at that, at the old joint, as I say it, I mean affectionately, but the old joint, because, you know, when we found out what was going on, and I won't bore you with it, but nevertheless, when we were there, this, I started to play this, and this really

But this is a song called History Is Made at Night with Will Chase and Megan Hilty. They were the main characters of the TV show. Let's give it a listen, because boy, oh boy, you cats really liked it back then.

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Wow. History is made at night. Will Chase and Megan Hilty. I don't remember the name of the television program. I'm not sure. I would have to look that up for you. And kind of looking at the clock, we're kind of running out of time, so we got to do that.

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And let's see. I think I got an oh wow for you before we get out of Dodge. 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
0: The Starlets. Nice. Very nice. All right. We're getting ready to wrap it up, boys and girls. Hope you enjoyed it. I hope you'd like to hear some of the stuff that nobody's played in a long time. We had some old wows today. Mm-hmm. And some great music by some wonderful artists. And I hope you'll help us spread the word. Tell a friend. Tell everybody at cruisin92.com. Get them on the deal. And I think they'll like it, just like so many of you have told me. Getting information, texts, and personal. I run into people all the time. They go, man, some of them, when did you do this? 50 years ago? I'm not kidding about that. Back in June, I hit the big number, 50 years doing this music, 50. And I have buddies with me, Stevie Kurtz. You cats know Stevie Kurtz. He's doing 50 years too. Yes, and there's probably some others. I know Harvey Holiday, no doubt about that, but. It gets into you, folks, and you just want to keep going until you can't go anymore. So let me do this, if I may. This is from a gang called the Rockin' Jukebox, and a little tune called "Only Tonight, My Heart Won't Lie."

Well, that's going to wrap it up, folks, for this beautiful Monday. I certainly hope you enjoy all of the great music. We're going to get to do it all over again on Tuesday. We'll leave you with my pal, Mr. Billy Horner. Thank you so much. I love you guys and gals. Thank you so much for making this such a pleasure. God bless. Be well. See you tomorrow.

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0: 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Haven't seen you in years.
1: It has been forever. How you doing, Fryer?
0: I'm doing wonderful.
1: And how is Mrs. Fryer?
0: She is doing great.
1: Awesome. Listen, you got to bring her down to see us. We are really close by, right? We're only right near Cowtown Rodeo, right in Piles Grove, New Jersey. We're open 7 days a week. We do lunches, pizza. Mrs. Fryer loves pizza, right?
0: That's right.
1: Dude, so we do pizza Thursday nights, Friday nights, all day Saturday and Sunday, wood fired. I think she'll love it.
0: Oh, the pizza's out there. This world, I know.
1: And then we do open mic nights, and you got that cowbell, right?
0: I got the cowbell.
1: Bring the cowbell down, you and I can do a song together. We do live music every Saturday night, and we're, like I say, we're really close by. We're open 7 days a week, and right here in Piles Grove, New Jersey.
0: What is the address?
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0: 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The Golden Palace, located 2623 South Delcy Drive in Vineland. 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

0: Follies from 72, a tune they wrote after a night of drinking. 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
1: 1962.
0: Playing America's favorites, I'm Mr. Music Chuck Matthews on Greatest Hits USA. Next, we've got MG's frontman Booker T. Jones, who was only 17 when he came up with this song, which was initially released as the B-side of the single. Here's Green Onions.

0: Cruise from 1978. It's now time to light up the phones from coast to coast. Just dial this number. 855-USA-HIT. Who's on the phone?
1: Yeah, this is Mike from Laurinburg, North Carolina. I'd like to hear "He Doesn't Love You Like I Love You" by Tony Orlando and Don.
2: Yeah.

0: that singer-songwriter trend in the early 70s. 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
2: 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It's another classic track with Chuck Matthews on Greatest Hits USA.

0: 2014 Ambrosia with a 75 archive. They were discovered by doing a sound check at the Hollywood Bowl. That's Holding On to Yesterday.
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0: Number 10, Toby Beau, who got the name for the band from the side of an old shrimp boat docked on the Gulf of Mexico. That's Angel Baby. Up next on Greatest Hits USA, I've got the top five countdown for this week in 1970.
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0: 1970. Kicking things off at number 5, the UK group Mungo Jerry, who got their name from a character in T.S. Eliot's book of poetry called Old Possum's Book of Practical Cats. And talk about a cat, man. You gotta Google the lead singer from this band. Those are some mutton chops on his head. His

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0: Next up on Greatest Hits USA, David Gates, who was born in Tulsa. Anyhow, his first band, The Accents, included a piano player, Claude Russell Bridges, who later changed his name to Leon Russell. Here's Make It With You.

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1: Number two.
0: Next on Greatest Hits USA, Hall of Famer Eric Burdon, who tried his hand at acting right after he broke up with the Animals, but it didn't work out. Then, one night, he saw a brand new band in San Fran named War, and the rest is history. Here's Spill the Wine.

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0: 2, Eric Burdon and War with what became his last hit, that's Spill the Wine. Next on Greatest Hits USA, I've got the number one record for this week in 1970.
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0: Greatest Hits USA. It's now time for the biggest hit this week in 1970. Here comes Stevie Wonder with Sign, Sealed.

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0: Hey, coming up next weekend, we'll be taking more of your requests. In hour two, we'll cruise our way back to 1977. And to finish off, a top five countdown from 1969. Until then, it's been a hoot, I gotta scoot. Remember, do what you want, dig what you do, because, baby, that's what life is all about. Have a great week. Adios.
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4: This is Matt Dougie Dog. 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And that's the final bark on that bone.

thanks for tuning in to Dan Swinney's One Hit Wonders. A One Hit Wonder is a combination of artist and song that scores big in the Billboard Top 40 once, but never repeats the achievement again. Today, we'll be looking at late 70s disco One Hit Wonders. And just coming off a number 27 charting hit in January of 1977, Whispering. That's Dr. Buzzard's original Savannah Band. They were a big band and swing-influenced disco band formed in the Bronx, New York. They were frequent performers at Studio 54. They released three albums between 1976 and 1979. A smaller lineup known as Dr. Buzzard's Savannah Band, dropping the original, also released a fourth album in 1984. They broke up shortly after that. Moving forward with more late 70s disco one-hit wonders. Charting at number 24 in April of 1977, Disco Lucy. That's the Wilton Place Street Band, a disco group of studio musicians put together by record producer Trevor Lawrence in L.A. for the purpose of recording an instrumental disco version of the theme tune to the popular 50s TV show I Love Lucy. It reached number 7 on the U.S. Club Play music chart, number 9 in Easy Listening, and of course number 24 in Top 40. After a couple of unsuccessful follow-up singles, they gave up and went their separate ways.

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0: But Jerry, what's the story?
1: Unbelievable lights, unbelievable sound, giant dance floor, really big drinks and a dime. Talk about atmosphere, in other words, see for yourself. The party starts every night at 9, and I'll be here waiting for you.

A big number 15 charting hit in February of 1978. Don't Let Me Be Misunderstood. Santa Esmeralda, a French-American disco group formed in the 1970s. Well, their only charting Billboard Top 40 hit first reached the number one spot on the U.S. disco chart. The group re-entered the music pop culture scene in 2003 when Don't Let Me Be Misunderstood appeared in the soundtrack to the first volume of Quentin Tarantino's Kill Bill, Volume 1. And before that one, in May of 1977, Dancin' Man. That's Q, a disco group formed in Beaver Falls, Pennsylvania. They released an album entitled Dancin' Man in 1977, which was very successful. The group featured two members from Jaggers, a one-hit wonder from the early 70s. The title track from the album was released as a single and was successful in the U.S., becoming a top 40 hit. The group's second single, Sweet Summertime, stalled out at number 107, essentially rendering the group a one-hit wonder. Hey, be sure to like and follow Dan Sweeney's One Hit Wonders page on Facebook and Instagram for all your One Hit Wonder trivia. Thanks for liking the pages. Moving forward with more late 70s disco One Hit Wonders. Well, this one squeaked in at number 38 in June of 1978, Dance Across the Floor. Jimmy Bohorn, a singer and musician from West Palm Beach, Florida, whose most successful singles included Gimme Some, a UK Top 20 hit in 1975, and of course, Dance Across the Floor. Many of Horn's songs have been used on film and video game soundtracks or used as samples by other artists. Since the end of his music career, Horn has worked in event management and is president of Joy Productions, a company he founded in

0: City, Route 70, Cherry Hill, state of the art disco.
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I Can't Stand the Rain. Number 18 in July of 1978, that's Eruption, a British disco, R&B, and soul act in the 70s and 80s. They're best known for their cover of Ann Peebles' big hit. The band was formed in 1969 as a school band in the UK and consisted of Caribbean musicians. In 1979, Eruption and Boney M., another U.S. one-hit wonder, were both featured in the 1979 German film Disco Fever. Although they only had one U.S. hit, they scored four top 40 hits in Germany. Eruption broke up in 1985. And before that one, charting at number 32 in July of 1978, Chattanooga Choo Choo. That's Tuxedo Junction, a short-lived studio group in the mid to late 70s. They faded away after their only charting disco hit. You know, if you missed part of the show today, go to onehitwondersds.com to find out where the show's playing next. Make One Hit Wonders part of your day all week long. Moving forward with more late 70s disco one-hit wonders from July 1978. Charting at number 22, thank God it's Friday. That's Love and Kisses, a 1970s disco group assembled by European producer Alex Constantinos with a variety of male and female singers. Their only top 40 hit was the theme song from the film of the same name. It peaked at number 23 in the R&B charts and number one for 6 weeks on the Hot Dance Music Club Play chart. The movie soundtrack, which featured Donna Summer's Last Dance and the Commodores' Too Hot to Trot, was nominated for several Grammy Awards. Their third and final album, Must Be Love, was released in 1979, but met with less success. The group faded away after that.

Haven't Stopped Dancing Yet. I like that song. That came in at number 26 in March of 1979. Gonzalez, a British R&B disco and funk band. Well, they became well known as the backing band for touring R&B, funk, and soul stars. They recorded a total of 6 albums before disbanding in 1986. And before that one, a big number 5 charting hit in December of 1978, I Love the Nightlife. That's Alisa Bridges, a singer from North Carolina who co-wrote and performed her international hit. Both the LP and single release were international successes, and the song went to top 40 in the UK, Germany, Spain, many.

since the mid-80s. In 2014, she took part in the primetime Raya TV show La Pista as team leader of the Virality Dance Troupe. Stewart and the dance team became the overall competition winners.

It Must Be Love. That's Alton McLane and Destiny, a disco girl group from Los Angeles formed in 1978. Their only top 40 hit charted at number 32 in June of 1979. Well, the group was dropped from their record label less than a year after its release of their only top 40 hit, and they ended up splitting up in 1981. And before that one, coming in at number 20 in May of 1979, I Got My Mind Made Up. Instant Funk. They were a 70s and 80s disco band originally from Trenton, New Jersey. They were originally called the Music Machine. Throughout their career, Instant Funk was the backup band for many stars, including Lou Rawls, the OJs, and Curtis Mayfield. They faded away in the late 80s. Well, that's going to do it for us today. Hope you enjoyed this look at late 70s disco one-hit wonders. We'll close it out with a number one smash hit, Ring My Bell. In June of 1979, that's Anita Ward, a singer and musician from Mississippi. In 2011, Ward released a new album titled It's My Night. The first single, also titled It's My Night, was released to iTunes. Well, thanks for tuning in to Dan Sweeney's One Hit Wonders. We'll keep marching through the history of One Hit Wonders next time. Until then, you have a great week.

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6: 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WVLT, Clear Communications Incorporated, retains the right to record all phone calls received during this program for future promotions.

Good evening, this is Doug Albrecht. I'm coming in here. I got a couple things to talk about. Some big events are coming on down the pike. And just anyone would like to call in, we'll have some things they want to share. It's 856-696-0092. So let's first get into it. Right now, happening at the fairgrounds, it's an event that I like attending, but it's exactly the same time on the radio. It's the Overdose Awareness. It highlights the people that have battled drug addiction and or taken their own lives or cut short because of it. And actually, it's a very moving type of tribute. It's happening at the Mid County Park, the fairgrounds. It was postponed from the last Thursday, because of the rain. But it's a vigil. It's a remembrance. One of the things that sticks out is all the faces of all the people that have passed away. The families want to make sure they don't not forgotten. And you just read it. You don't know what the story is behind it. If you bump into a family member, one thing that always stands out is they usually have beads, I guess, to kind of remember where your connection is to people or friend, family. There's a lot of different things that there's someone that you're trying to that you remember. You want to keep their memory afloat. That make sure no one forgets. But it's a tribute to also the people that have survived, that have pulled themselves up, have changed their lives. That it's possible. And there's a tributes to those people that, you know, they're not looking for glory. They tell their story of what they went through and what they're still going through. It's not something that ever ends. They battle it every day, some better than others. But they're humans. They're human beings that are people you know. And still, like, you bumping these people all over. You don't know their background or who they are, what they've gone through. But all of a sudden, you hear their story, what they did, what they were, and where they're now, where they're at. And I'll say this most of the time, and it's just my opinion, is that whatever's presented, you can give all the help. And the county does provide a lot of help. And I say the county, the cities. There's a lot of resources that are put out. The county's done a great job of providing those resources. That if someone wants help, there's a number you can call. That a bus, they'll arrange it to pick you up and bring you to a rehab center or a center that helps you. It gives you the help to get off of whatever you're on. To give you a chance. But that person, and this is my own personal thing, that person needs to realize they're the ones that have to do it. There's nobody can do it for them. It does help when there's support. And, you know, a lot of times families are deeply affected by what one individual's going through. You think they're on their own. No, there are families that have gone through it that have to deal with it. And people stop and start. They get help, and then they have issues again. They get help. They have issues again. It's very trying for the family. Many times, family members have had enough, and that person has to hit the rock bottom to get where they're to get to the next to dig themselves out. But when they do, it's a hell of a story, a hell of a ride. Right now, we have I told you a vehicle that goes around, a bus that stops at different places in different cities and townships, and they'll park there, and everybody, they're welcome to get on. They get on, they can get help. And that they have people that have been through, as we're talking, have been through it, and that work for, that I'm personally talking about our county, but there are other counties that have the same thing, or this kind of seems like we have a lot resources dedicated to it, and many times, and I had to learn a lot too, that when I first oversaw or looked at it, that, you know, here we put a lot of money in there, and
And we put these resources, but it's a far less money that's spent on all the other things and resources when they're having a hard time, when they're drained on the family, drained on the system that when they're homeless, and if they have mental issues. There's a lot of things that that why they're not getting help, which is a bargain compared to what all the other things that these people, they may steal, they may go to jail, they may, until they pull themselves out, they're a dredge on society. But once they start, if they actually hit rock bottom, and we've talked many times on this radio, different things, different stuff that's available for people that are having issues. We've had the, I say this, our the city council with Cruz Gomez with the homeless encampments, and there's were many, and they're probably still out there because they just reconstitute themselves. But the city went in there and pointed out all the things that are available and said bottom line is you could do it or not do it, not get on the bus or not sign up for the stuff, but you're not staying here. That was the one comment. But and they move on, and a lot of times you're dealing with some, a lot of issues constitutional wise about people, but you can't stay on private property or public property or property that's not might be wooded. They cause a lot of wear and tear on that place, and neighbors, of course, neighbors don't want it next to them. So it's in our best interest to get them to be taxpaying individuals, have a job, make ends meet, have a house, have an apartment, a house, a shelter, to get them going. The homeless shelter that is available is just a stepping stone. It's not meant to be there forever, and the goal is to get them on their feet. Find a maybe if there's a position or a job, get them to where their job is. This is after, so it's not just all right. You take them, you pick them up, you give them a ride to wherever. Some people refuse to get out. Some people decide to get out, don't last very long. But once they, if they finally have done it, finally gotten to rock bottom or gotten as far as they want to fall, or they have something greater than themselves to think about, it happens, and the stories are numerous and they're diverse of where they've come from, where they're going. So you hear, so I encourage you, it's 6 to 7 today at the fairgrounds. It's a pretty moving tribute. So if you can go out there, it's if you have a family member that's been through this or had issues or you know what I'm talking about. You've been through it, and every family has something. This is one part of it, and it's not to forget. And people, just so you know, people send in pictures of the loved ones. I don't want to tell you everything, but just as you think, as you're listening to stories, understanding what's going through, seeing the pictures of the faces, they could be your relatives. Some are very young, some are older. So some do battles much longer than others. Remember, in this lifetime, we have a lot of, every one of us has lessons to learn, different lessons. My lessons are not the same lessons as yours or whoever is listening out there, but we all have lessons. That's why we're here. We're all here to learn something. Hopefully to learn enough that we can move on and be better. And these are people that maybe they've learned their lesson, maybe they haven't, maybe they didn't have opportunity to learn because they had the issues they were dealing with. So, but again, if someone's out there is listening, maybe need some help, we always find a number to call to get help. Or if there's a family member out there that needs, like we've always talked about, we had the Department of Aging, which surrounds this the Human Services
is a department that's very active. Melissa is the director. Melissa Niles is the director. She does an excellent job, and her staff is definitely dedicated to what they do. So just keep that in the back of your mind that you're not alone. There's help. I had to learn a lot. I didn't know much. But every family has issues, different issues that they deal with, and that's important. And that there are places that you can go to turn to. And it may be several times, but eventually, they decide this is not what I want to do or be. And there's a greater force out there that can help. So the number is 856-696-0092. So that vets the overdose awareness program is from 6 to 7 at the Mid-County Park, the Fairground Park. So go out there and walk around and to see, bump into some of the faces or see some of the faces, some of the resources that are available. That's why it's held. And the other thing is on September 11th, which is coming up, the county is sponsoring the memorial service, which will be held 8:30 to 9:30 at the Fire Academy out on let me make sure the address. Give me a second. Sorry, my handwriting is not good, so I want to make sure I get this. So it's 9/11. Remember, this is actually becoming real important because it's the 25th anniversary. It's always been important. But remember, New Jersey, we were not the center of New York, but we were affected a lot of people in the state of New Jersey, a lot of families, and they've spread out, and we're affected. Our people, our firemen, our EMS went up there to help rescue. There were several people. Fred Master Giovanni comes to mind. Someone I grew up with went up there. Ed Conroe, a councilman, went up there as a fire rescue. And our EMS was on standby. I believe they probably went in there, but I don't know for sure. But everyone was affected. Fire, police, EMS, people have affected by all the what was in the air. They're still around, and if they're still around, they're suffering from different things because they were there. This year, it's kind of a little more controversial because of the mayor situation, Van Damme, and he doesn't accept it, I guess, or doesn't, I don't know what his position is, but people he surrounds himself doesn't accept it. Maybe there's people out there that don't accept it, I know, but 9/11 was, in my eyes, pretty clear. It was a time that we did unite this country, didn't matter what line you were on, what you crossed, you know, everybody was together. And football games, a baseball game, it was mentioned and celebrated how we, as usual, pull together. Now, there's many things off of that we've been dealing with ever since from that. Talking a couple things we did militarily. May or may not have been good, but that doesn't mean anything with the soldiers. That the veterans for that, they deserve our support and praise and the resources that we need to things they've gone through. That we should be always standing behind them. And the city of Violet, Cumberland County, with a memorial home. If you've ever been over there, it's one of the best
run facilities that I've seen. And our veterans deserve that. They deserve all of that. They deserve their benefits. Instead of fighting them, if they serve there or been part of it, we should be backing them. Should understand what they've called for, and not incrementally provide relief to them when they're suffering. And that goes way beyond this period of time. But before that, the Vietnam vet should be. I hear, what's their level of disability? Wow, that's a big one. It's like. They're making a determination. They come back. They have to fight it. They have to get more. It shouldn't be that tough. But I guess you never know who is who, how they suffer. But if they are, and I know people have passed away, they should be. It shouldn't be such a fight. You talk about. And I'm sorry to get off track here, but. Nationalized health system. We have the Obamacare or the American whatever it's called now. The health, which is hasn't done what it says, hasn't curtailed increases in the prices. It's only going up. It would have been nice that maybe, because I had someone sit and explain that it actually, I don't know exactly how many veterans in this country, but it would have been a nice scale to create a health system with the veterans, as usual, being the guinea pigs, but create a national health system based on using the veterans to figure out how to work out the bugs, to what you have to do, what has to be, and I'm not, a competition is good. So when you consolidated their government control, it's not good. But you could have created a system that that incorporates competition, but at the same time, take care of the needs of our veterans. And that system could have been a microcosm for a larger scale health system, because you could figure out the bugs. It would take a little bit, but to figure out the bugs, what's good, what's bad, what is the hold up, what. How do you make services better? How do you create competition? How do you... All those issues could have been worked out and at a smaller scale, and then became the Obamacare fiasco, and it is a fiasco, because there's no incentive. There's no incentive, really, to control costs when you arbitrarily create something and you have no competition, and you say, oh, Doug, there is. There's different ones. No, there isn't. And the private doctors that have gone to school and have created, they have a system that if you actually put people, sorry, this is my own personal thing here, but you actually make sure that you, there's, the, what you do is you create a catastrophic system. And the worst case scenario, when someone has suffered, they have cancer, or they need a surgery, or something catastrophic, that's where the government could do good, get in there, support the private sector. But maybe a $5,000 limit or $10,000 limit, you actually put people back in control of their health care themselves. They would pay out of pocket. They may get a deductible, depending on their income, but the bottom line is that they go in and they choose what doctor they were. The doctor then becomes is now not answered to the insurance companies, but an answer to the person. There's always been talk, and I guess I should keep this under their hat, but if you go in and say, I pay cash, there's always a cash price, and there's always a price for that insurance, have, because you have to employ a staff to make sure the file, I'm not blaming the doctors. They have the system that they have to have a staff that actually bills to make sure it rechecks when it gets knocked down. They have to resubmit. They got to say the right terminology to get paid. Well, wouldn't it be nice if you walked in? The only person they got to worry about is the doctor, is the person, the patient right there. And that patient has got pay. They have to pay their bill, and they can work it out with the doctor. There's no insurance company involved. And when it gets above a certain limit, then you start putting the insurance companies
So they don't have to mess with the small scale clave. They only have to worry about the people that are actually sick or have major issues. And sorry, I got into this off kilter, but the bottom line is that the insurance companies then would have to compete. It's not the government's still not involved. They compete for that business and what the cost is, and it's catered to that individual. The bottom line is that you can make it mandatory. They have to bid on it, but there's where the government becomes the job, is that the catastrophic stuff is where they would kick in, and that's where if insurance companies want to do business, they have to take care of the catastrophic. So they're not eliminates a lot of bureaucracy. A lot of people just handle the personal things with their physician, with their doctor. These emergency centers, it would be more. You actually create like a first tier system, and then it rolls up from there. Nobody gets left out. The bottom line, but you maybe. I'm sorry to get the veterans as the guinea pigs again, but you roll the system out. The veterans are, and I'm not saying they would take anything out of their pocket. They would just roll it out. The catastrophic part of it, to understand. And there's a lot of things to work out, but. The bottom line is that the less government's involved, the better. But they might have a role in the catastrophic end of it to take care of it. We may all have to pay a fee, maybe to just like we do now, pay a fee to cover other people. But now what Obamacare did is that it the middle class who bought made it more unaffordable for the middle class, the lower class, the lower income people they got covered, but it knocked a lot of people out of the system. The wealthy, the higher up, they could buy it. They could afford it. They still could afford it. So basically it made it harder for the group that works, support. So the middle group is what the burden of healthcare is. And one of the big things I always, this is an idea that this is why I have a problem with property tax, because the government is always a partner with you, always. And property tax sucks, and most people know that. But there are other ways to support the local governments besides property tax. And if you, with property tax, again, that sometimes it comes to a point that people have to decide if they're going to take care of their health or pay their taxes on their house. So when they get to that decision, all of a sudden now they either lose their house, their shelter, because their health, they make a choice. And it comes to a head. I've heard people say that, I can't afford my prescription. I can't afford the doctor. I have to pay my taxes. All of a sudden they get behind. Now, there's some people know out there you can freeze your property tax, but that's not doesn't make it go away. That just freezes it. Better a system that's drawing on income. The when you're just starting out, your income is usually lower. As it increases, as you go through life, it goes up. And then as you become older, it goes down. And your funding and your what you kick to the local government, the state government, should all reflect that your income, your ability to pay, not what you have as a property, what you own and what you work towards, you what you made it more valuable, that should dictate that. There's no house, there's no money flow, there's just what someone, the tax collector, says it's worth. It's not worth that until it's sold and you have the money in your hand. So, and the state of New Jersey is probably a great case. How many people left this because they can't afford to stay here? Well, every time someone leaves, it makes it more unaffordable for everybody else because the burden it doesn't spread out, because it contracts. We now have the highest budget we've ever had, a state budget. Remember, it was the governor got elected, affordability, the Democrats got affordability. That was the big clear. And then they passed the largest budget they've ever had in the state of New Jersey. I mean, come on. You got a little common sense. If you make it higher, that means more people have to figure out how to pay it.
So that's why property tax is not a, is also not a, a good tax, because the burden, it's really, it's subjective. It's very subjective because it's based on something that may be that valuable, may, but it's up to what the buyers decide to pay, and it, a private deal. Now, I'll say this in my, my theory, my, what I'm throwing out to you. Commercial properties, second homes, they don't count. That's a that would be like a new category. A second home is a bit of, I don't say a business, but is a which it is. It's a investment property. That's different. But hey, your home, the place where you that you that a roof over your head that everybody strives to get, not everybody can achieve, but strives to get. Doesn't be a is not a burden later in life when you worked hard to get there, that you that you've purchased this, you struggled all your life to get there. You don't have a mortgage on it. You may have a mortgage, you may not have a mortgage, but you got to fix a roof or you got to do different things that you always have to be worried that maybe someday you might not be able to choose or have the ability to choose between your taxes. And the government and the health benefits, your health, the your hospital visit, your doctor visit, your prescriptions, that's a problem. So people say, oh, there's all these health plans. Yeah, they cost money. And, it, and now I'll just say that our president has tried to work on that by making the prescriptions that if they're selling overseas and they're selling overseas at a discount, they can't be. They've told them you can't sell any cheaper than you're selling anywhere else in the world. So all these other health systems, England or Canada or whatever, if they depend on American companies to sell to them and they work out deals, whatever that deal is, if it's lower than what we're paying, They have to do what we do. Now, anybody out there wants to give me a clue on that if I'm off the wall, but the goal is to make it fairer, that you're not going to make it on the backs of us. If research is what you claim that you have to recover, that's fine. But you're going to recover from everybody, not just us, not just Americans to pay it, which we always have. So they want to charge $5? Well, they can't have access to that prescription in Europe or whatever country it is, without making sure we're just as low or discounted as much as they are. I think that was a good, that's an easy thing. That was a quick fix. Just sell, be consistent wherever you're going to sell. And if you can't get in that market, you can't get in that market because you're going to affect a bigger market. So now other things that having the ability to produce medicine, which we've shipped a lot of things overseas, just like we shipped steel and other we stopped mining for strategic minerals. Well, all of a sudden we're starting to say, well, we need them here. The government, which again I'm not a big fan, but has invested in, we need chips, and for the first time we're actually, the American government has actually bought into chip companies because we need them, and we need them here strategically. I think Taiwan produces. Remember, there's a lot of friction there that the mainland China wants to take over Taiwan. With our chips, or most of our chips, come from out of Taiwan. Well, they're starting to look at, well, maybe we should move it to the United States. I don't remember which one, but plants are opening here because strategically we need that to run all our electronics and most of our electronics, and if we don't produce here or have the ability to be here, then we're in trouble. And that makes Taiwan even more strategic. Then that means, and we're tied to that. Well, maybe sometimes we have to kind of, we have to watch what we're doing. We're not the world's policeman, even though it looks like we're not the world's policeman, and we shouldn't be that. That's one of the, we've had strategic ties to Taiwan because of that stuff. Minerals, earlier the Chinese curtailed the precious minerals. Well, we're starting to reach out to different areas, other places produce this, and making agreements with them.
again, a wise move, that not only to produce it here or try to find it here, which we know where they're at, we have laws that make it tough to dig in this country, but these are strategic things that need to be mined, or so things are opening up again because they're that important. So, but other areas produce it, and we're making agreements with them to have the, and you name it, things we take for granted need certain minerals to do that, to make that happen. And if you don't have it or have access, or a potential adversary has that rare earth minerals, then if they decide, well, we're not going to deal with you, then we're in trouble, because we can't just gear up in a day. It has to be, it takes time to produce this, to get businesses that understand that we're in it for the long haul, not the tomorrow, but for the long haul, because we need that. Or even to develop a better way takes time to do it. Now, one other thing that kind of, I'm sorry to get off track here, but one other thing that bothers me, and we're especially affected in this state and other areas with the windmill technology that became the only way of doing it. Solar, we stopped our plants that produce electricity in this state, and we relied on something that has not produced enough power. It sounds great. I actually was a big windmill fan, but not out in the ocean, but a big windmill fan of when I was growing up. I remember talking to my mom about, hey, we should build, this is years, but it's not, for what we have, it's not practical, or maybe the design we have is not practical to make it work, or maybe it just never will produce enough. But also, if you take a zero-sum gain, it's actually a negative on the environment as far as the petroleum we need to grease it, the environmental effect if there's a catastrophic event in the ocean. There's a lot of other issues that normal things would go through or be vetted before we get into it. So I point that out because one thing that makes us great in this country is we're innovative, and we don't know where it's going to come from. There are people that are smart enough that have sometimes the simplest ideas, they've thought about it. All of a sudden, there's an incentive to get them to figure out how to market their idea. Well, the government and their infinite wisdom, and I'm paraphrasing what I know, and it's not that I'm an expert, but solar panels were always supported financially, even though there are better ways coming out now that there was the same thing that could produce it more efficiently than solar panels. And remember, solar panels, our adversaries were producing these panels. Maybe that's why we only gave tax breaks on those particular things. But there were a lot of people that had innovative ideas. There's a lot of patents that have innovative ideas how to produce electric more efficiently and locally. And if you turn on any, if you look on your Facebook page or Instagram, there are people that produce books that how to use water, how to produce electricity. Well, when these people institute these ideas, if government's going to give a support for a solar panel, they should be helping support the idea, implementing ideas. And there has to be a way of tracking it to make sure that it produces. It has to be more efficient. Maybe the lowest standard of a solar panel, it has to be more efficient than that, produce electric, and actually show that it's actually putting that into the facility. And you can check that at the panel, what electric's coming in, what's not, what they produced, bought last year compared to what they're producing this year. There's ways to measure it. And people have ideas that you actually start putting right where, in every area in this country is a little different, that some ideas may work here and not work there. And so instead of taking the incentive out, again, if you're going to put an incentive on producing alternative ways of producing electricity or working off the grid
or lower your load so that that you don't that the overall network is less, then we should encourage that. You should broaden the horizon, because again, one thing Americans are good at, and you don't know who the next genius will come out and come up with an idea. If you're giving them an incentive that, hey, I can produce something, I can make money. Remember, that's another reason why what makes capitalism great, because we become more efficient. It gives an incentive of a person to actually work their butt to be better, because they had opportunity. Instead of living off other people, that capitalism encourages that. That's why we have a simple thing as the grocery stores all over. We have farmers that produce more efficiently than anywhere else. That they produce the variety we sell and buy, because it's an incentive for people to produce for our market. That's why we put rockets in space. I mean, we land rockets. That with private industry is evolved. And all the derivatives of that our space drive to go to space, all that derivatives of stuff has benefits way above. So when you take a picture of what our Main Street compared to the other societies, and I'll say the Communist Society, Cuba or Russia or Venezuela, the economies, you see the difference, because people have an incentive in this country that, hey, I could be better than I was. I could earn a living for my family. I could live better. When you take that away and you put a government in charge, that's what you're doing. You're trading your own work and labor for government to control or decide. Listen, I'd rather have an entrepreneur that's a little off the wall and has an idea than a bureaucrat decided is that a good idea or not, and their own limited knowledge and skills that they have. That's what makes this country great, is that that you could. Now, because we have so many rules, and we have the bureaucracy, and we have people that are government becomes an institution for them, a living, that they never have gotten out to produce something or have to sweat, as I always say, sweat a paycheck. When I say sweat a paycheck, then you have to produce enough or sell enough to be able to bring enough resources in to pay your people, to make sure you can make ends meet. That's a heck of an education. And I put something on the Facebook that somebody beat me up over, and it was about that... the federal government has unemployment in this country. The private sector is outpacing way above the hiring than government, and the sector that's losing the most employees is government. And I got beat up. Oh, that's police. That's fire. That's teachers. That's no essential people are being let go. Essential people will have a job. Essential bureaucrats. People in a corner that you don't even know exist, that if they didn't show up for work, those people are going by the wayside. That you get rid of department, like, and I'll say USAID, USAID. All of a sudden, you know, that's a lot of it, I think, has been cut. You never know, that they talk a big game and it doesn't get done, but it's been cut. What's been affected by it? What has changed? A lot of countries... Several countries have said, boy, they're glad that USAID is not being deployed in their country anymore. I don't know what it was there for. And there were many reasons that things they were supposed to fund shouldn't be funded at all. But all of a sudden, they were praising that the U.S. wasn't pushing their aid on them and all the criteria or things they had to meet to get that aid. They stopped, and they were glad. They've actually said they're better off, that maybe the country is... dusted that off and is actually producing on their own, and as a viable country, instead of handouts, it actually has to make it on their own. Maybe that's the reason. And there are many countries around the world that have praised that they're not doing that no more. That should be studied. I'm just saying that should be studied. How
maybe for the first time in a long time, these countries understand that they ain't got to stand on their own. And maybe the next major idea, the next improvement that helps mankind may come from this country, because all of a sudden some individual, some entrepreneur that has an idea, is producing, and it's like, man, that's a good idea. And all of a sudden they because of the ability to do it and bring it to market, or at least maybe share it, or get a partner, or just do it themselves, produce more income than they've ever had, and move up and make themselves better from where they were. Remember, rules, what makes this country, what makes this country great is that you can move up from one station to another. Oh, people say, oh, you can't do it. Yeah, there are people that have. They've moved up. They've gotten out from whatever hole they're in, and they've dug themselves up, pulled them by the bootstraps, I guess is what you say, and they've actually become, now they're the ones that have the influence and are catered to. That's what happens in our republic, that they have resources they can employ, that maybe they produce another, they can hire more people to produce better, more ideas. Well, if this is happening in whatever country in Africa or South America, that people all of a sudden realize, hey, maybe for the first time we actually can move forward. I mean, then, and maybe without us interfering or being part of it, all of a sudden they can produce something that, again, maybe the idea that revolutionizes this world, it produces power better. Maybe the next breakthrough. You never know where it's going to come from, and maybe that's something that should be thought about. That sometimes people are upset that a lot of our benefits are supposed to be temporary or not very temporary. The goal is to get them up and out, to move them forward. Not everybody can do it, and sometimes it can't be done. There are people that don't have the capacity to. And I've said this on the show many times, but that there's mental health issues. A lot of people suffer that have drug addiction or auto.

stand on her own. And sometimes that's what these institutions were meant to have, meant to be, that for those people that don't, can't function in the world the way it is. And we, you know, there's many issues that we have people that have gone on killing sprees that just can't function anymore, and they need help. And sometimes we think it's a great idea that maybe way back that there were people that shouldn't have been there, people that were taken advantage of, and maybe have a stricter system that, you know, you don't just go from A to B. You have to go to A, B, C, D, E in order to get to a certain place. But you've been looked at, you've been oversight, and all the people that are concerned should be involved in the system to figure out if a person is mentally capable. If they're sleeping in the woods, which there are people that camp out and sleep in the woods all over, but when they're sleeping in the woods at 0 degree temperature, or they can't hold a job, or they have a drug addiction, or they have other issues that you can only attack one thing at a time, or you the bottom line is that something may be wrong, something may be greater wrong that maybe we should have. That's maybe where government has a role, that not everybody could be help themselves. And again, it shouldn't be overused. It should be be done on a more people involved than you know, to make sure the decision, no one gets swept under the rug. And you know, I'm talking about the judicial system. I'm talking about social workers, people that mental health professional, it should all come to a certain head that they need help. So and that's where we would step in to help them, so they're not out there, they're being taken care of. That does include everybody. Remember, we started this program with the idea of this overdose awareness. Sometimes people just have, there's issues they got to be helped with, so they don't get to that point. And it's multifaceted, and mental health care is many times one of those main factors that affect people that get to this point. Not everybody, but we should be looking at that. We should be stepping forward. So where do we go from here? We went all over mineral. We talk about different things. Everything kind of rides together. I'm sorry to kind of dwell on about different things, and a lot of things I read and look at that I find that just gets under that actually becomes part of what I believe or stand on. That it's not the simple solution. It's a much much broader solution to some problems. I wish that we would have the ability, or the more leaders than less, especially the ones we elect, the more that are leading for the right reasons, and don't get beat up because sometimes they take an unpopular stance. But the goal is that if they believe that they were solving a problem for the right reason, they deserve to be supported. Not beat up over it. And again, sometimes the toughest ideas are not the most popular. Then, down the road, people see the genius of it, the road they took was actually the right road, but it's not clear to a lot of people. There's leaders and followers, and hopefully we elect more leaders to get to a certain point. Maybe people need to be vetted a little more, or more open debates that people actually listen to, so they can make a judgment call who we should be leading to. We're so divided in this country. I don't know why. We're so divided. At one time, there was a pretty middle ground. Some more left than right, but basically in the middle ground that people supported. Now it seems like we're more farther apart than ever. Which is good, is not good, because again, for many reasons, is not good because there's no compromise. And remember, our system

our system of government is based on compromise. And you see, when you have every one party voting all on one side, that's not compromise. There's no debate or discussion. That's not good. And there may be reasons you oppose something, and you will definitely won't vote for it. That's okay. But not everybody. Everybody can't be the same boat. Everybody have the same belief on one side. You have to, in order to come to a solution, compromise is needed. And sometimes, how was the 10-second sound bite that the people get beat up that makes them label for life that they change their mind doesn't allow for compromise. And now people don't, because why even fight it? So maybe that should be taken into account when you're you see the 10-second blurb on this guy's against it, instead of actually, or this woman or whatever our elected official takes a stand. Maybe there should be more defined of what, why did they do that? I'll say this: a lot of times votes are taken and there's no explanation of why you voted that way, and that's just wrong. People should at least hear an explanation why. Not every vote that can be described on what's basic that you're voting. I'm not talking about the issues that people, that affect people, that people turn out for. There should be an explanation. You should be actually tell your reasons. And tell, they may agree or not agree with it, but at least you told them, here's why. And I always thought that was important, that people understood, may understand or not understand why you support it a certain way. There are tough issues that people, and people should support, not the, for what they believe. You know, they're going to disagree. And you don't, if you don't feel that way, you don't elect them again, you don't go vote for them. But they at least stood up and told you what they believe in. And now, if you did that, you get beat up over it. And I mean beat up because they play not what you said, but maybe a blurb of what you said. And it might be taken out of context, or so you have no understanding what they were really trying to say. Well, that's hurt us. And it's happened over 30, 40, 50 years of doing this. Instead of saying, all right, you can't always give someone the whole gamut of your show, but at least finish a thought or why. I know I'm a utopia society. I guess I'm thinking out loud. But maybe there should be forums where you actually can do that. And instead of getting beat up on the Facebook and Instagram and all the other services, maybe they should present, all right, here's what he said. We can't play it all, but here's the written form of what they said, and that can be found here. As at least you could go there and say, "All right, let me see what were they trying to say?" And again, maybe, just maybe, you say, "Well, I didn't know that. I didn't know that was the position. And here's why. I may not agree with it, but at least I understand where they're coming from. That there may be opportunities to compromise if you do the whole thought." And what they're thinking of, why they're thinking it. So, again, might be utopia, but if there should be a higher standard. There should be a. Well, I'll say this: at one time, you have to. People moved up. They got elected to Board of Ed, or they got elected to. They got elected to City Council, or their commission, or their. Or they became mayor, they moved up, they went to cat. There was a system. You learned how to deal with things, you learned how to present. That's now people run, they'll run for senator right off the bat. I guess that's okay, but what understanding of how things are done or how things are accomplished, or understanding the way our government works, and civics, the understanding civics, you should start right in the beginning, where you're actually dealing with people and figuring out how to solve their problems. So when you move up, what's my goal? What is my office? My office is to help people solve their problems. That's what you're elected for. Well, if you don't learn that lesson, if you're starting out at the top without learning the lower ends to how things function,
that you learn that at the Board of Ed because you're dealing directly with people. You learn that at zoning boards or planning boards. You learn how to, maybe not all elected, but you're dealing with people and issues that affect their lives. That's a good training ground to start going up from there. Maybe that should be required, that you have to start here in order to work your way up. Yeah, it's great to see a new face jump in there, but if they don't understand how things work before they start, it becomes even harder while they're actually making decisions. Well, thanks for listening to me drone on. I appreciated listening to me. That if you guys have comments in the future, please call. But thank you for listening. I appreciate it, and have a nice night. Take care.

0: Hi, this is Steve Tatz. Stay tuned. Get Over It is next.
1: Hi, everyone. 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

0: Monday night, the Monday before Labor Day. Hey, usually by now we're about ready to hit on Labor Day. It's nice and late this year. It's September 7th. So it's we get sort of get an extra week out of the unofficial summer at Cruising 92.1 and with you. It's always good to have some extra summer because winter will be here soon enough. Really, I love the fall. I love October, November. Yeah, you know, I used to, too, like, you know, that nice cool down, those pleasant days, you know, fuzzy nights, they feel so good, you know, you can just hang outside forever, you know, the bugs are starting to go away a little bit, and but you know what, it means winter's coming, and I don't want to go through another February like last year. I listened for people like Doug Albrecht, who came over from Albrecht's to help me chop up some ice to help get my darn vehicle stuck out of, like, oh my God, it wasn't even like a wall of ice. It was a thin barrier of just slippery ice. You couldn't get the thing going no matter what you did. I called AAA, so they're out of my life to the end of the year, just like Comcast. And they tell me they're not coming out for people stuck on the ice. I'm thinking, what do I pay for? You gotta be kidding. Oh well, okay. So Dougie came over. Couple friends showed up too, a passerby in a pickup truck, and everybody got together and pushed me out. But Doug, what a great guy. If you want to talk to a legitimate place to get your car fixed and looked at, you go to Albrecht Tire on Park Avenue near the Landis Park. They've been there for years. His dad, Bob, had that thing going strong for years, turned it over to a sonny boy to Doug, and it's just as good as it was. Great staff. Always happy to help, and they know their stuff. It doesn't look like, you know, I got to go to a dealer because they wouldn't understand this. Trust me, they got the top of the line technological stuff to check on your vehicle to see, well, what good is it if you can't find what's wrong? You know, you can't fix something unless you can find something that's wrong. And they will do that and do that just about every time. And yeah, it's a little pricey everywhere. You know, say, oh my gosh, it costs so much to get a car fixed nowadays. That's everywhere. Everything costs so much. We're going to talk about that here in just a few minutes. We've got Debbie Gallo standing by. We're going to teach you some great stuff about what the Federal Reserve does, why you're paying so much for all your stuff. News bulletin, if you missed it, today the Supreme Court allowed the president to continue with his ballroom project. You know what I'd love to see, if this is possible, let him keep doing it, you know, just so you don't want to have an empty, you know, like a hole in the ground, and just when it's near done, and then put a stop on it, and then find a way to finish it, what they got to do, and just not, because he's going to put his name on it. You know he's obsessed with having his name on everything, really. I'm waiting for porta potties to show up, and be called Trump a dump or something like that, or Trump to dump. It's amazing what this man was able to accomplish, and he kept saying, I need to be the president. This was on The Apprentice. He kept giving hints. He wanted to be the president then. And I supported him a big way then. Even though it was a reality show and a lot of that stuff is phony, it's produced, it's not real, you call it reality. Not really. I'm a big fan of Big Brother. I'm really disgusted with it this year, the way they're introducing these silly, childish things into this. I guess they're desperate, CBS, to get more viewers. It's stupid. It's ridiculous, some of the childish stuff they do on these reality shows. But Trump, he had a great show. He had Caroline on there, the blonde lady that was there, not the family member, but the other lady. She taught me a bunch of good stuff about business models. She showed up one day at one of the guys' projects, and they were arguing like crazy. And she said to them, I'll never forget about it. Don't argue about it. Fix it. And that stayed with me. So anytime I was a supervisor or manager someplace where I worked, you know, let's not sit here and argue how bad it is. We know it's bad. Let's fix it. Okay, don't become part of the problem. Be the solution. So I learned a bunch of stuff, and Trump, he was one of the producers of it. He's, you know, he was involved in a big way. The show was very successful, even a lot of, yes, it was. NBC's top-rated show at one time. And then it lost its appeal. It just ran, you know, a little dry. Like, you know, it gets burnt out just like everything else does. Anyway, I was waiting for a call to come in from somebody. Said, we'll put that on hold just for now. Let's bring on the star of this evening. I mean the starlet, not the star. The starlet of this evening, Miss Debbie Gallo. Hi, Deb.
1: Hi, Steve. How are you doing tonight?
0: Hi, Miss Starlet. How are you?
1: I'm fine.
0: You're good. You're down in Florida.
1: Well, yes. And we're waiting for the palm trees to turn. Are there nice shades of fall colors, too?
0: They change? I've been in January.
1: Of course not.
0: No.
1: I always kid everyone that I wish they'd send me leaves in the fall so I know that it became fall, because down here there's no season.
0: I've been in January, and they've always been like green. What did I miss again? Oh, my gosh.
1: No.
0: Okay.
1: No, I always kid people. I say, oh, my God, you should see how beautiful the palm trees are. The colors, they're changing. But they don't. No, I miss that, too. I miss the colors in the fall.
0: No, you don't miss much from
1: up here.
0: Very
1: beautiful.
0: You're not missing much, trust me. You're not.
1: Now, listen, I didn't know you were going to bring up about the White House ballroom.
0: No, this hasn't, because it's a news bulletin. It's a bulletin today on the news. Well, there's a bulletin on the news, so I figured let me go ahead and just bring it up for those that missed it.
1: Was first laid in October of 1792, a year later after George Washington was president. He was president still, but he had selected the site himself for the White House. And do you know why the White House was moved to D.C.? For two reasons.
0: And that was very racist, too. But okay.
1: No, not really.
0: I'm joking.
1: Okay. Well, it was in a way because, you know, the South. But it was actually moved there for two reasons. One, in Philadelphia, where the Capitol was at that time.
0: Right.
1: There was a pandemic, so to speak. And everyone was dying, but it was mosquitoes that were killing them because they were getting yellow fever. I think it was called yellow fever for mosquitoes.
0: Yep.
1: Okay. And no one could figure out what was happening. And they were getting afraid that everybody was going to, like, all the government officials were going to, like, that was it. And believe it or not, that the person who discovered what it was later on was Walter Reed, and that's why they named the hospital after him in D.C.
0: Ah, I didn't know that.
1: Yes. However, because Alexander Hamilton was in such a fight with Jefferson, a Virginian, who was then, he was already in France being an ambassador, but he was still in a fight with the Southerners about federalizing the monetary system and making all the colonies in the states now come together under one currency rather than having each state have an individual currency and coin like they had prior before at the end of the revolution.
0: Mm-hmm.
1: They didn't, many of those states objected to that. And Hamilton saw the need to do that so they wouldn't be like Europe, where every time you cross a border, you were changing your currency and it wasn't that much of a trip to have to do that. So Hamilton wanted to consolidate all the currency under one umbrella of the United States of America. And a lot of people were against it. The compromise came that they moved the site because of that yellow fever that they didn't know was yellow fever. And to make also the monetary policy be allowed to pass Congress, they agreed on the Potomac, which was halfway between the North and the South. And then George Washington was able, they allowed him to pick the site.
0: Oh.
1: So it was actually a compromise to achieve the monetary system that we currently use today, not the Fed, but the monetary system of currency, as well as get people out of Philly because they didn't know what was killing everybody, and they were afraid that everybody was going to die. That was a government official. But that's why Walter Reed is named Walter Reed, too.
0: Uh-huh.
1: So now everybody knows a little bit of history. Anyway, so actually the building itself was first built it started being built in 1792, but the first person to inhabit it was John Adams. Washington never got to live in it. And it was he and his wife Abigail, and it was unfurnished when they moved in, and so he had to furnish it. And then Thomas Jefferson moved in the 1800s, And he started to furnish it with a lot of the stuff from France. He liked the French furnishings.
0: Mm-hmm.
1: Then almost all of it was lost in 1812 when they had the big fire.
0: Right.
1: Which is when the Star Spangled Banner was written, okay, during the War of 1812. And so Monroe and his wife, Dolly Madison, fled D.C. to safety. And that's when she brought the picture of Washington out of the White House.
0: Yeah.
1: The famous picture of Washington. She saved that. And then they actually came back, and then they had to rebuild the whole thing from scratch. And so the rebuilding of it was done by an architect named Hoban, and they redid it as closely as they could to resemble the first official White House. And that was done by 1817. Took 3 years to do that. Then he also asked him to add the South Portico, which is the entrance that is with the columns that's in the front now. That was not there in the original White House design. And that was completed. It took him until 1824 just to complete the North Portico. And that was from 1830, that was under construction and was finished under President Jackson. The next changes came with Theodore Roosevelt in 1901, believe it or not. Up until then, it was called the Big House.
0: Mm.
1: Can you believe that? The White House was never called the White House. So he changed the name to the White House. Theodore Roosevelt did in 1901.
0: Mm-hmm.
1: And that's when it was called the White House. It was either called the President's House, the Big House, or the Executive Mansion up until then. Never anyone called it the White House. In 1902, Roosevelt began a major renovation of the physical building from because it looked like a quilt, because there had been so many renovations over the years, and he wanted to make it look all uniform. So he began a really big renovation to the whole outside and interior to make it all look uniform.
0: All right. I have a question.
1: Yeah.
0: He did a renovation. Did he knock the building down?
1: No, they were adding things.
0: He upgraded
1: and
0: it. Okay.
1: It looked like patchwork.
0: Mm-hmm.
1: It looked like a quilt. It's called it a quilt.
0: Okay,
1: quilt of alterations.
0: But he renovated it. You used the word in this tree. He renovated.
1: Yeah, he
0: didn't destroy
1: it.
0: Okay. All right, go ahead.
1: Of the physical building. He actually did a major renovation of the physical building.
0: Okay.
1: So then the next change came when they did the relocation of his office from the second floor to the West Wing, and that was originally called the Executive Office Building.
0: Mm-hmm.
1: The separate one-story structure was accessible by walkway and housed the offices of presidential staff and secretaries and a cabinet meeting room. The project expanded the first family's living quarters since the Roosevelts had six children, and modernized the building's heating and plumbing systems. It created the East Terrace, a new entryway for guests that would later become the East Wing.
0: Mm-hmm.
1: It was just a terrace. It wasn't a wing.
0: Mm-hmm.
1: Then President Taft remodeled and expanded the West Wing in 1909, and he created the Oval Office.
0: Mm-hmm.
1: Up until then, there was no Oval Office. There was an Oval Office after 1909. President Calvin Coolidge had the roof rebuilt and a third floor added in 1927. The West Wing was remodeled in 1929 after a fire and further expanded in 1934 when Franklin Roosevelt relocated the Oval Office to its current location so he would have more privacy. And then he built more offices underground and installed an indoor swimming pool for his polio therapy. One of the most controversial changes came when the addition of the balcony to the second floor of the South Portico occurred. And that, it was opposed by most architects and purists. Truman wanted it done, and so he put that through right after Roosevelt died, the back one that overlooks sort of like the back lawn, and the round, sort of it's rounded. And it's that one up there where the president comes out and the first lady, and they stand over top of everything. That's that's called the, what's it called again? I say the second, the South Portico balcony. And that's called the Truman balcony. And it's become a real hallmark of leisure for both all the families now, and it's really well received. Then John Kennedy created the Rose Garden in 63. In 70, Richard Nixon converted the indoor swimming pool to the White House press room.
0: Yeah.
1: And installed a bowling alley.
0: Remember that?
1: President Ford had a swimming pool built outdoors when he took office. In the 2000s, George Bush modernized the press briefing room and situation room and installed the first ever solar electric system, which was then removed because of security reasons. And Jimmy Carter first installed the panels on the White House also, but then they were also removed for security reasons because they need to put people up there for sharpshooters, and they can't be up there with solar panels. Barack Obama adapted a tennis court so it could also be used as a basketball court. And Michelle Obama planted the White House kitchen garden. Now, Trump has also added the Walk of Fame in the presidential walkway between the West Room and the executive residence. And it features a picture of every president. And the East Room currently seats only 200 people for dinner. So only White House, the only small White House events. That doesn't even hold Congress, really, because if you get the 100 senators in there with their wives, that's 200 people. So it doesn't really hold that many people. So it's most of the events are hosted outside in tents with floors and chandeliers added every time they have to have an event. The author says there is a case to be made for expanding the entertaining space at the White House since there's no real security anymore, especially with drones and other things that are coming into play. One last thing. FDR also had the East Wing created in 1942, primarily to cover up an underground bunker to house more staff and offices during that war. And that's why when Trump talks about the underground bunker, they're upgrading it because now it's really obsolete because in 1942 they didn't even have Wi-Fi, and apparently they have a very difficult time down there with some of that stuff. Now, last week, William Barr wrote, remember William Barr, the Attorney General?
0: Sure.
1: Wrote an editorial and said that President Trump is right that the East Wing was insufficient to meet the needs of modern presidencies and urgently needs security upgrades to defend against modern threats like drones, missiles, high-powered weapons, and cyber attacks. It also requires a more secure, capacious ballroom for official events. So the East Wing was taken down, and construction of an East Wing began for the ballroom on October 20th of 25. But then a suit was brought by the National Trust for Historic Preservation in the U.S. Court of Appeals. Now, interestingly, the U.S. The National Trust for Historic Preservation has no authority over the White House. So they were never, ever, ever. The White House is strictly an entity unto itself. It's sort of like the United Nations in New York, where it's on ground that's not part of New York. It's called international territory. So it's not, they have their own police, they have everything. They're separate from New York City. The White House is considered its own land. It's not really part of anything that could be part of a trust or historic preservation, even though it's part of our nation's history. So the Constitution limits federal courts to deciding only cases brought by parties with standing. And so the National Trust has no standing in this case to bring a suit about the White House to a court of law. Now, in this case, they brought it because they didn't like the looks of it. And that it said in Barr's editorial, he writes that the subjective displeasure of an offended observer isn't an injury that confers standing under the Constitution and certainly doesn't allow for monetary address, if you will, that they've been injured. So there's no injury there to support a standing, whether concrete or polarizing, because of its aesthetics. You just don't look at it then if you don't like it, you know? A lot of people don't like certain things that are aesthetically there, all over the world for that matter. So this was such a flimsy claim of an injury that the floodgates would be open to all manner of claims resting on nothing more than an individual's feelings, but not concrete injury. And there'd be no limit to how many times a person could bring a case to court because they didn't like the way something looked. And so he was absolutely adamant that there was no way that anybody should be allowed to take this case to court. And then given the absence of standing, it would be thrown out. And then he said also there was severe argument to have it built because of all the security issues, and that other presidents, there's a long history of presidents engaging in construction and renovation projects since the beginning of the White House.
0: All right, I'm going to stop you right there. Okay.
1: You did a great job
0: explaining to our listeners what was involved in that well before they were born, or how did they get that way. But you know what, though? East Wing did not have to be torn down. If that was your goal, leave the darn thing and build onto it and extend it and put your larger facility right there. Do we need better security? You bet we do. That should have been done ages ago, not in 2025 or 26. He's 1,000% right on that. But he is borrowing that house. He makes it look like everything in Washington he owns. The president doesn't own anything there other than hotels. You're there. You're borrowing. You're a renter. You rent that place out for maybe as much as 8 years, and then you go. That's it. You can renovate as much as you want inside. You can change the dishes. I think it's one of the Bushes or Obama's wife there.
1: Reagan.
0: Nancy, that's right. Nancy went in and did a good job. Reagan didn't do tons of stuff. Everybody went in and said, we're living here now. We want to be happy inside. We're going to make some changes. And it's not going to cost a whole lot. This project with this new building going up, so we were told originally, oh, it's not going to cost the taxpayers a single cent. It's all donations and I got it covered. Well, we knew that wasn't going to be the case. Hundreds of millions of dollars are going to have to go into this thing to get it done. Does it need to be done? Yes. You cannot possibly have nowadays in this world invite people over from France or Spain or whatever, invite the whole delegation to come over and put them in some room that's 90,000 years old, and then you got to wait outside because there's no room for you. Really, it just doesn't say much about the United States or anybody. So you do need a larger place. But you could have left the original one alone or gone through the correct channels. You just don't wake up someday and you put on CNN or Fox and you find out, oh, these wings being torn down. What do you mean it's being torn down? Why? Was there a fire or there bed bugs or something? No, the president wants it. He is obsessed with getting his name on everything. He's being turned back on a bunch of them. It's only going to get worse. They're losing their support little by little, especially with the elections coming up. It's not going to work out well. And I do believe, and again, this is one of Stevie's predictions, the Democrats are going to take over the House. I don't think the Senate, maybe yes. Actually, I'm hoping not. And they're going to be locking heads. We're going to get nothing passed in Congress. They're all going to be arguing on both freaking sides because they don't represent us. They represent their friends and their party. They got sent to Washington to represent you, to represent what you think you feel, what you need, and to bring back, if you're a senator, bring back money to your state. New Jersey gets only 60 cents on each dollar that was taken away from us that goes to Washington. We need to get more of that money back. We need money badly here, real badly. And what is Booker and Kim and they, doing to get money? They're always in the news talking about something's wrong with the Republicans and this and that. Do your damn job. Your job is to go there and take care of your state. Yes, you represent the country. Yes, you do. You represent your damn state first. Do your job. I don't see that. I don't hear it. I don't see it. And they need to go. But you got to wait till an election. And they get to stay there for 6 years, which is much too long. So anyway, my suggestion would have been leave the East Wing up, get it improved, definitely improve the security, and I think when you use it, even to have a Little League baseball team over for lunch, and build this huge thing you're doing, put that bunker in downstairs. Good God, we need it badly, especially all the attempts that have been made on the president's life and all. Get that done and spend a lot of money doing it. We defend ourselves first. That's the first thing we do when you represent us, what America does. We have to be protected, serve and protect. That's what you do. So get that part done. No problem. I don't care if it costs $20 billion. You're wasting all this money on other silly stuff. Do something that helps us right here at home. But stop taking things that you own everything as an executive, and you don't own anything there. You're there on borrowed time. And you're going to see this definitely starting next year. With 2 years to go, nobody's going to pay any attention to you. No matter what president's in here, and Debbie, I'm sure you'll agree, the last 2 years in office, they had that lame duck stuff, and not they go around quacking. But they're going to go around inside and go, why isn't anybody listening to me? Nobody cares what I got to say? No, because they know you're going soon. You're useless. Once you're gone, you're gone. Only thing's going to thing up is your picture of you. The thing that Trump did with that Wall of Fame thing, and that's terrific. We need more of that kind of stuff. Let's honor ourselves. Let's honor the past. Definitely do that kind of stuff. Do more of it. That's great. But stop doing these crazy things on your own and stop saying someone went to the pool out there when they never did it and carved up the bottom of the pool before you have all your facts. It's just out of control right now in Washington on all levels, not just him, all over the place. And the news media feeds off of this stuff. So that's the way we get our news. So what they'll do, they'll spin it any way they want. If you put on CNN or MS Now, President Trump never did a thing right in his life. You put Fox on, oh, my God, there isn't anything this man's ever done that's wrong. It's the way they spin this stuff. And it's wrong, but freedom of the press, they can do anything they want. And Trump's people even want to stop that. And we're not going to do it tonight, but don't get me started on him. It's just some of his people serving under him. I would like to take their neck and just wring their necks. I mean, I would love Trump and hug him compared to what these creeps are doing in office. They know nothing about their job, and all they want to do is just keep him happy. That's not your job. Your job is to listen to the people. What do the people want? Same thing Debbie's going to talk about the Federal Reserve. Debbie's going to explain, what does a Federal Reserve got to do with you? You probably go, I don't know. I don't own a house. Am I getting a mortgage? I don't know. Interest rates. I don't know. I ain't that. I don't care about that stuff. Can I get my beer and pizza Friday night? That's all I want to know. Well, maybe you can't afford to get it anymore. And Debbie's going to tell you what is going on and how we do have something to say behind the scenes. You cannot call up on the phone and order them what to do or even suggest. But there's a reason why things are done or not done. And Debbie is like an expert, okay, in this field. She worked for them. And not, even besides that, she still follows it today every day, see what's going on. Most of you, if you put on the world news tonight and you hear David Muir mention it, like, the Federal, who, wow, he's in the military? No. You don't even know the correct nomenclature. So I'm going to turn it over back to Debbie, Ms. Debbie Gallo, our queen for tonight. Yes, our starlight.
1: Just so you know, I agree with you on a lot of the things you said, and I'm not right now a big Trump fan at all.
0: You used to be. But we're all changing, Deb. All of us. We used to be. All of us. Things are changing.
1: Well, yeah, I wish you would just
0: shut his mouth.
1: Not say much of anything anymore. But
0: yeah, shut his mouth.
1: The reality of the White House renovation thing is the only time they ever had to ask Congress for money or had to get their approval was when Truman had to have the entire inside of the White House gutted because it was falling apart. And that was only Truman had to go to Congress for that because they were gutting it. And other than that, every single president, whatever they did, and they just did it. And then they got I don't know how they paid for it. They either got it from us, the taxpayer, or they paid private funds.
0: Yeah,
1: but
0: they
1: no
0: just
1: other
0: probably
1: president
0: did it,
1: ever
0: yeah.
1: had to ask for anything, any other money. Only when they gutted the inside did they have to do that. So I don't, but that's neither here nor there.
0: And I don't understand that for one reason.
1: I want to talk about the economy, but and I want to talk
0: Debbie,
1: about what's going on in the Middle East,
0: Deb.
1: And about China, and about the democratic socialists a little bit.
0: Hang on for a second.
1: And I do want to encourage people, if you aren't watching the show, I remember that when I was on the air originally, I told people to watch Blue Bloods. Now I'm going to tell you, you would start to watch
0: Great show.
1: The Lioness. The Lioness. It's on Paramount Plus.
0: Right.
1: And it's in its third season, but it's about the CIA and what they do and how our government works to protect people at the U.S. And this season, the third season, it's got Nicole Kidman and Zoe Saldana, who won an Oscar 2 years ago. And the cast is tremendous. Morgan Freeman is the Secretary of State. It's great. Great cast. And it really, this season is very salient to what is happening today in our country and with the Democratic Socialists and the social media and how you'll see how much the foreign governments have infiltrated our lives and we don't even know it. And it started in the Cold War, sort of in the late 60s or mid 60s. And Lenin's quote was, the West will be won by compassionate progressives who find, wait a minute, what was the exact quote? It was, hold on, let me look and see again real quick, because it was a great quote. And it really does say what they were talking about in that. It was, it'll be won, oh, I can't find it. It's right here. Here it is. They'll be won by useful idiots in our country because the people that will run for office or the people that will be in front of us presenting things to us will appear to be exactly what we want. And they will use that to get our agreement. And then in the end, when they get when we join them, they will then turn and become power hungry and rich and use that against us and take over. And that's really socialism is the path to communism. Socialism and communism are not political terms. They are economic terms. And I think people don't understand that really. A democracy is a voting mechanism. A republic is a form of government. But socialism, communism, capitalism, they are three economic terms. It's how an economy is run. And they're very, very, well, fascism is one too, but we're going to leave that one out of the picture because that's only a dictator and he does everything. He controls every single thing. But in communism and socialism is the path to communism. Democracy is, capitalism is another type of economy. But nobody seems to understand that socialism is not a political concept. It is an economic concept. And I think we need to talk about that tonight because really what democratic socialists are saying is that we're going to have you democratically vote yourselves into socialism. That's why I wanted to read that quote of Lenin to you. The useful idiots that we have become because of social media, professors, senators, other people, judges, what's going on in the media, all these things you mentioned, Steve, have been for the last 70 years, 50 to 70 years, brainwashing little by little. They say tiny little cuts, so much so that you don't even recognize that you're getting them. And then now it's infiltrated and infested the American people so much that you can't see the forest for the trees. So now Mondami types win because you're voting in socialism. That's the democratic side that they're talking about. You're in a democracy, you're voting in socialism. It's democratic, and you're saying you want to be a socialist as you're voting in socialism as your economic vehicle rather than capitalism. That's the difference. And Elza Saeed up in Michigan, all these people have all the same traits. Lenin, he was born upper middle class, very wealthy, very educated, highly intelligent. And he appealed to the lower people, the poor, the poverty-stricken, the Russians that were peasants. That's how he got power. And then when he got, well, I'll explain it all, but Lenin is the one who gave away the Ukraine, by the way. He gave away the Ukraine. He gave it its freedom. He gave it away during World War One. So, and not at the end of World War One. He gave it away while they were in the middle of it so he could get out of the war with Russia. And he actually turned on the Allies that he was aligned with to get out of the war, and he took German money to do it. And in doing that, he gave up a quarter of Russian territory, all of the Ukraine, and half of their industrial might. So this, that's what Lenin did, so he could have power. So I watched last night when I heard the Lioness use that quote, and I thought, you know what? I'm going to watch a little segment on Lenin. So I watched on YouTube a 25-minute video of Lenin, like him. It was video footage of him doing his thing in Russia back in 1901 to 1922 when he died, or 24 when he died. And you saw everything he was doing, and you saw, and then they explained his upbringing and his where he came from and how this all evolved, and that the Bolsheviks weren't really with him. And when he went, and then when he decided he put it to a vote, Lenin only got a quarter of the vote. So he terrorized the people and assassinated everybody against them, and that's how he came to power. So it's not always what you, things aren't always what they appear. And when he had a stroke in 1921 or two, Lenin, and he couldn't speak anymore, and they wanted to find a successor, and people were floating a lot of names, and he could nod his head, and he kept, and they wanted, people floated the name of Stalin. And he kept shaking his head, no, no, no, no, no. And Stalin wanted the position. So that's when they had the Great Terror of Russia. And he assassinated millions of people, the entire people that were all against him in the government. He set up the gulags for the people he let live, and they worked up in Siberia in these gulags for the rest of their lives as labor camps, just like they did in Nazi Germany, which is why Hitler and fascism and Nazism and communism and socialism are very closely linked. Cuba, they're all very similar. They set up these regimes where they take control, they assassinate or they eliminate their enemy in the government. Everybody else is so afraid of them that they're under them or the military that they kowtow to them. And then they, if anybody opposes them, they get rid of them, just like Putin did with his opponents. So it's not what it appears. And I think people need to be very much aware of that when they come to the midterms, when they come to the next general election. You are not voting for a philosophy. You are voting for a complete change of economic systems. And when Churchill was fighting Hitler before we entered the war, he made a comment, very famous quote, actually. He said, it is extremely easy to vote yourself into socialism, but it is almost impossible to vote yourself out of it. And he's referring to the people in Germany who voted for Hitler and then couldn't get out from under him. So I want everybody to be sure they're very, very clear about this in their head. There is no way that the people that are in power now, the Ocasio-Cortezes, the Bernie Sanders, all the people that claim, the woman in, from Somalia, the people, they're all multimillionaires. They talk a good game. If they were truly socialists, they'd give it all up. and be living in a hovel or a little house like we live in, and they'd be living a life like the middle class, or low, like at least the middle class. They wouldn't be having a couple homes, and they wouldn't have a penthouses or all these other things that they have, and lots of investments and properties here, there, and everywhere. If they were really, truly socialists, they would be living the way we live. They're not. They talk a very good game. And it's extremely important for the people to understand this. Capitalism is not good either in the form that we have it in our republic. In fact, I'll go into it when we talk about our debt, but right now, capitalism is too skewed, and it needs to be taken down a couple notches and be distributed a little more evenly. But the reason for that is that there's a very fine line between politics and criminals, and right now that line is completely eliminated, almost blurred to the point of extinction. Because when you're in power, in a, like they are in Washington, it's very easy to not want to give it up. And without term limits, they don't have to. And the wealthy know that, and they can vote, and without, and with the PAC money, the way it's structured, they can get all the money they want from the rich and get reelected. It's very, very easy and now to have corruption in government and with government officials. When they first established our republic, they were worried about the poor taking the money from the rich. Now it's gotten to a point where the rich are so, I don't know what the word is, arrogant and stingy and greedy, that even though their philanthropic work doesn't even begin to compensate for the money they have because they're so uber wealthy. So there has to be some give in this. But socialism and communism is not the way. And so we have to find a different route, but we do have to have change. And

I'm going to talk about them real quick. There's commodity money, and that relates and originated in the barter system, okay, where goods or services you directly exchange with one another, and you agree, and you say, okay, look, I'll detail your car, wash, detail your car, if you come and clean my house, and you make that trade, and that's, to you, considered an even trade. And so you barter that service with another person, and instead of paying money for those services. So that's a barter. Now, there's also fiat money. That's what we have. The U.S. government and all countries in the world now have fiat money, and it derives its value from the government that declares it to be legal tender, and that it means that it requires all the people and firms within that country to accept it as a means of payment. And the advantage the U.S. has is that our fiat money is the reserve currency of the world. So wherever you go in the world, they have to accept the U.S. dollar if you have it on you. It's the only currency in the entire world that wherever you go, they have to accept it. It's the reserve currency. It backs all other currencies. And it's the only one other countries can use to buy product with for their own country. Everything is quoted in U.S. dollars. So if we lose that ability, we have to pay back all the debt at once, because someone else then becomes the power and we lose our reserve status. And then our money becomes like any other country's money. So I want everybody to kind of get a picture of that in your head. Right now, we're the king. Our money is gold, even though it's not, but it is. Without that reserve currency status, we lose a lot of leverage. There's also fiduciary money. That's the third type. And that's a medium of exchange where not the government declares it, but, and it's not by law, but you can accept it as a means of payment where the issuer promises to exchange it back for a commodity or fiat currency if it's requested by you once you have it. An example of these, and this is common, you'll know what they are is your check. If you write a check, if you get a bank note, a cashier's check or a bank note, traveler's checks, that's all called fiduciary money. Now, Bitcoin and another type of Bitcoin called Ether, EM, I've never heard of that one, but that was listed. They're crypto, both are cryptocurrencies. And they can be used as a fiduciary currency in most countries, but there's a debate stirring as to whether the cryptocurrencies should become a fifth type of currency separate from fiduciary and be listed as its own type. But they're still not sure if that's going to happen, so they're not saying that yet. But that's where crypto will be filed under fiduciary. Okay? Now, the last type that's known is commercial bank money. And that are banknotes that are claims against financial institutions that can be used to purchase goods or services. What they are essentially loans. And you're given, for example, when you buy a car and you have a payment book, and you're given a you take a coupon out of your book and you have to send it in with a payment. That book allows you to get that car, and that's your loan. So that's commercial bank money. Once you're granted the loan, a mortgage is your commercial bank money. So the document, that mortgage bank note that lends you that money for your mortgage, that's considered a bank money, and it allows you to buy that house along with the title and everything else you have to go through to get the house. So that's the four different types of money. Most common, of course, being probably our regular currency made by the Federal Reserve and Treasury, or bartering. I'll do something,

0: for you if you do something for me, or I'll trade you this for that, or whatever the case is. But so you know what they're called, that's what they're called. Now, all legal tender of U.S. dollars, I want you to understand also, is always generated through debt. I've talked about this many times. Debt creates currency. The U.S. Treasury issues treasury bills, bonds, or notes that they sell, and that to do that, they have to generate dollars to sell or buy back. So when they issue those bonds, that's creating debt. And the Federal Reserves get that money, and that's when it becomes has value, because that they'll issue, I don't know, $100 million in debt. Then all of a sudden they issue $100 million in currency to cover it. And that's when it goes from being 11 cents a note, its printed cost, to being whatever the face value of that note is. Because every note is printed at about 11 cents a note. So when the Fed buys money from the Treasury every year for its inventory, it pays only 11 cents for each one of those notes. But when it has to distribute them, then it's worth its face value. But on its books, it only comes off at 11 cents because it's only taken off the cost that it bought it at for new money. And I hope you kind of get that. So money that's not in circulation but is held at the Federal Reserve and not yet distributed and is still encased by the Treasury that's just been printed and used, is kept, held as like back stock inventory in case you need it, that's only worth 11 cents a note. If you robbed that place and got that money, you would be worth nothing at 11 cents. Once it's sent out in the bank system through Treasury notes, that's when it gets its value and becomes the face value of that note. But in a dollar bill, a $5 bill, $10 bill, whatever it is, that's when it gets its value. So that explains that part. Now, let's talk about what happened on August 18th when the U.S. debt went to $40 trillion. All right? That's a big number. So let's talk about our U.S. debt. Now, I want to explain terms after I talk about just that figure and what that how we got there. I'll explain how the budget is done so you understand debt versus deficit and mandatory spending versus discretionary spending and all the different terms. And I'll try to break it down for you so that when you hear these terms, you'll know what they're talking about, because it's important you know what the government is using your tax dollars for and what they are crippling you with this debt. Because only Congress can issue and say, we want to spend money for this, or we're going to rob Peter to pay Paul for this. And I want you to understand the budget process and why, how we got to $40 trillion, okay? The total public debt outstanding officially hit $40 trillion on the 18th of Tuesday in August. And it was a ticking time bomb because the day before it was 39.9. So it quickly goes up very quickly. Reaching that threshold carries symbolic weight, but by itself isn't necessarily economically significant, because the ratio of debt to gross domestic product always provides the better sense of where an economy's borrowing capacity is and how well it can pay it back. So economists typically focus more on the different measure of government debt, that which is held by the public, which doesn't include debt held within the government in Social Security trust funds. The Social Security trust fund debt was $32 trillion on Tuesday. Let that sink in a minute. So $40 trillion is still a big number, and the Social Security Trust Fund is off budget, but I'll explain that in a minute because it's still... I'll have to explain it. Let me explain it. Anyway, nevertheless, everybody agrees that this is an unsustainable trajectory that we're on fiscally. Fiscally meaning what the government spends. Monetary is what the Fed balances. Fiscal is what the government spends. And the fiscal year is October 1st to September 30th. That's a fiscal year for the government. The Treasury announced plans to buy back more long-term debt right after that happened. And that created a bit of a problem, and I'll explain what that did for everything, because they wanted to try to keep the yields down because they were afraid that interest rates would go sky high again because we hit that milestone. Scott Bessent, the Treasury Secretary, took it upon himself to do that, which is ordinarily not his role.
1: He's
0: usually
1: an idiot.
0: That would be the Federal Reserve's role.
1: He's an idiot.
0: Well, yeah, a little bit.
1: Yeah.
0: Because what he did by doing that was he flooded, by doing a buyback, he purchased Treasury bonds back. When you do that and you buy them from a person or a country or a thing, an entity, a corporation. So you're giving them back the cash. So you're buying back the bond, the paper, and you're saying, okay, here's the cash for that bond with the interest. And you buy it back and you release more money into the money supply, right? So the money supply gets bigger. So all of a sudden there's more money out there to spend. Well, guess what? He may be trying to keep down interest rates on bonds, but guess what he's doing? He's creating inflation. I don't understand why he was doing that. I mean, I don't get that whole... I mean, I'll talk about what Kevin Warsh said at the Jackson Hole this week, which made a bit of sense. But he really... He creates... The Treasury and the Fed cannot be doing two separate things and expect to make this work. Because when you release money into the money supplies, only one entity should be doing that. And it's not Treasury. That's not their job. Their job is to print the money and send it over. They can do that, but they have to do it with the Federal Open Market Committees when they say to do that, because they're trying to control interest rates to create price stability and employment stability and wage stability and supply and demand stability. If you're just willy-nilly doing this stuff and not, it could cause a lot of problems. Anyway, the path to this 100% debt, now debt to deficits haven't always been a problem in the U.S. Publicly held debt is now approaching what it was in World War II levels at about 100% of the country's annual GDP. It was, believe it or not, only at 31.5% of GDP in 2001. Now, if you remember this, and Steve brings this up often, in 98, 99, 2000, and 2001, we had a balanced budget. What that means was that we didn't run any deficit. The budget, the expenditures that the Congress made were equal to the revenues we took in tax dollars and interest on other debt. So we never had to borrow any money to pay for what the government spent for those 4 years, the last four Clinton years. And that's when John Kasich, and Steve mentions this, was chairman of the House Budget Committee. I forget who was chairman of the Finance Committee in the Senate. But basically, Kasich and Greenspan and Clinton worked together to make that happen. And when that worked, that was great. Because the only other time before that they had a balanced budget was for like a couple months in 1969. And the last time they had absolutely zero debt, no deficits, no debt, no nothing, was in 1935, January of 1935. I'm sorry, 1835, 1835, when President Andrew Jackson was elected. And he made that his campaign promise to eliminate all U.S. debt. And he did it. So that was, and that stayed that way for a while, but that was the last time that a president was kept his word and eliminated everything. We were at zero borrowing dollars, zero. So with the wars that came into after 9/11 and the dot-com bubble and tax cuts and the 2007 and 9 recession and COVID and tax revenues draining at being drained and stimulus programs and the pandemic and everything else, and an aging population has led to increased spending on Medicare and Social Security. So revenues have not been able to keep pace. And then, of course, with Congress's foot on the accelerator and all their spending, that you can never control Congress. So that's a losing battle right there and then. So now, let me tell you about what we pay on debt every day. The U.S. government pays an average of about $3 billion per day in interest on the national debt. That amounts to $30,000 a second. Each second, we spend $30,000 every second just to pay the interest on our debt. Over a year, that comes to $1.1 trillion. The reason for that is there's growing principal because the total federal borrowing has scaled so rapidly upward that now we're at the $40 trillion mark. We have much higher interest yields and rates on Treasury securities. And when they do a weighted average interest rate, which is roughly 3.3 to 3.5%, and that's inflated the servicing costs. And then we have a compounding effect on that interest also. So you're servicing that debt, and then the existing debt requires continuous borrowing, accelerating, and compounding, so it accelerates the speed at which interest accrues and gathers to be paid. The United States has the most national debt in the world. It is followed by China and Japan in total volume. However, when measuring debt relative to the size of the country's economy, the debt to GDP ratio, that's what the country's economy is, the debt to GDP ratio, Japan ranks the highest among major economies at over 200% to 250% of its total economic output compared to its debt. So its debt, what it produces and sells, is exceeded by its debt at 250% of it. So it's borrowed over 250% more than it can produce. The ranking by country in debt is the United States is at $40.7 trillion. China's at $18.7 trillion. Japan is at $9.8. United Kingdom is at $4.1. And France is at 3.9. They're all trillions. So that gives you an idea of where we rank in countries, number one. But look at the gap. China has how many billion people? And we have 335 million. And we're at 40 trillion and they're at 18 trillion. So go think about that for a second. Here's the crux of the problem. The vast majority of the government spending goes to programs that promise benefits to individuals, Social Security and Medicare. And they fear that if they trim these, it would anger voters. Meanwhile, the rising debt means higher interest payments. And that's not an option either, obviously. So everything else that the government pays for, federal salaries, office buildings, law enforcement, makes up such a relatively small share of the spending, they say, that it's not really worth noting. Since the 1960s, federal spending has grown substantially relative to the broader economy, while revenue mostly